0: 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My name is Sarah Waddle, and I am the local extension educator for Cook County with the University of Minnesota. I work to connect our local community needs with university resources and education, especially around food, gardening, natural resources, and healthy communities. Every month on Northern Gardening, we bring you conversations on timely topics. As the growing season winds down, it is a good time to reflect on what grew well and what struggled in your garden. We often think of weather, pests, and diseases impacting our gardening success, but it's important not to overlook what's underground, your soil. Building the health of your soil is a key strategy for successful gardening. To help us learn more about building healthy soil, we've invited some guests to join us today. We have Keith and Suzanne here from the University of Minnesota Soil Testing Lab, as well as Troy and Tara, who are both extension educators, to talk with us more about cover crops for home gardens. And of course, I'm also joined for this month's show by my co-host, Joan Farnham. Welcome, Joan.
1: Thank you. Should be a good show.
0: Yeah, I'm glad you're here. How's your garden doing?
1: It's going pretty good. My pride and joy this year is my purple prairie coneflower, which I planted last year and it never did anything. And this year it is, believe it or not, 3 or 3.5 feet tall. And it has about 15 blooms on it. It is so beautiful. It just makes me happy every time I see it.
0: No kidding. That's awesome. I'm excited because my tomatoes are finally ripening. It's like,
1: yay,
0: Tomato time. Yeah, now I'm just hoping we don't get a hard freeze, you know, in the next 3 days or something. Oh, well, this is going to be an interesting show. We're going to have our guests introduce themselves here. Keith, could you kick us off by just telling us a little bit about yourself and what your role is at the Soil Testing Lab?
2: Sure thing. I'm the research manager at the Soil Testing and Research Analytical Lab. I've been in this position for about 13 years. Prior to that, I worked for about 20 years in the university's Department of Soil, Water, and Climate as sort of a lab and field technician. So I've collected soil samples from every county in Minnesota by hand, and I've got the bad back to prove it.
0: No kidding. Wow. Well, we're so lucky that you were able to join us today.
2: Thanks for having us.
0: We also have Suzanne here from the Soil Lab. Could you introduce yourself too, Suzanne?
3: Sure. Hi, everyone. I'm Suzanne. I'm the office manager of the Soil Testing Lab. I've worked here for a little over 5 years. Before that, I was an environmental consultant for many, many years. And I'm the one who gets to see all of your soil samples when you drop them off or mail them. And also, I pick up your phone calls.
0: Very cool. Well, we're lucky to have you on the show, and I know we're going to learn a lot from both of you today. We also have Tara Young with us, who's the University of Minnesota Extension Educator over in Hubbard County. Tara, can you introduce yourself to our listeners and just tell us a bit about your extension role?
4: Sure. Well, hello. So my name is Tara Young, and I am an extension educator in Hubbard County in Park Rapids is my office. So like Sarah, we have very similar positions. So I do everything in agriculture, horticulture, and natural resources for Hubbard County. I always tell people I have a really fun job.
0: Mm-hmm. You do. We both do. It's never boring, is it?
4: Never.
0: Yeah. And you have a background related to soils? Am I thinking of your research right?
4: Yes. Yeah. Actually, I just got my master's maybe a few years ago in applied plant science. So I'm okay. a plant and soil nerd.
0: Perfect. You're the person we need on the show today. Yeah. We also have Troy Salzer here with us, who is an extension educator in St. Louis County. Troy, can you introduce yourself too?
5: Good afternoon. It's great to be here today. I love the enthusiasm in this group today. I work in St. Louis County, so in the communities of Duluth up to Virginia, all the way to the Canadian border. So I'm your neighbor to the west, so to speak. Additionally, besides the aspects of what I do in my day job, in the areas of ag, hort, and natural resource. I also am a gardening enthusiast. I try to keep up with my wife. She's the real vegetable gardener, but we also raise commercial vegetables as well.
0: Very cool. Well, this is going to be a fun show, and I think we're going to just dive right in with talking about soil testing, which some people may have never heard of before who are listening to this show, who might be home gardeners in our area. And we like to sometimes joke in extension that we're like evangelists for soil testing because we're recommending it so often to gardeners. But joking aside, soil testing can be a really useful tool to learn about what's going on in your soil. So I'm wondering, Keith, if you can just start us off by sharing from your perspective about why people should consider getting their soil tested.
2: Pay some bills for us. How about that? It's a fundamental part of resource management. Soil testing lets you identify not only the current condition of your soil, your resource, but also may give you some tips or advantage in terms of management and sustainability. So it's an environmental win as well as the potential for a individual profit or improvement.
0: Sure, because it's a balancing act, right? You don't want to have too little nutrients in your soil, but you also don't want to have too much nutrients in your soil.
2: Absolutely.
0: Yeah,
2: You want to just
0: yeah.
2: be able to hand that down to your kids or grandkids or whatever with the same ability to support plant life that we see today, or even better.
0: For sure. And especially where we live here in Cook County, we have such high and amazing water resources and water quality already. We want to protect that for as long as we can. Yeah.
2: 100%. 100%.
0: Yeah. So fall is actually a great time to test your garden soil so that you have that information ready to go before you start to work any amendments or fertilizers into the soil in the spring, right? So can you talk a bit about the timing of soil testing and how long a gardener can use the results from a test before wanting to test again?
2: Absolutely. Starting kind of backwards to forwards there, we recommend a soil test about every 3 years. Or if someone changes the management of their land, if they convert a lawn to a vegetable garden or a flower garden to a vegetable garden, it's always a good time to get that information, the nutrient information, ahead of time so that you're not kind of playing catch up on your management strategies. In terms of when to take the samples, it's kind of human nature to take them when the snow melts and the ground thaws in the spring. That's exactly what everybody thinks. So that really slows down turnaround times. It's an unnecessary rush because as soon as the soil temperatures approach about 50 degrees Fahrenheit, biological activity pretty much shuts down. So anytime from, well, probably up by you guys, it might be in the next few weeks, but down here in the Twin Cities, we think mid-October and until things freeze up, great time to take samples, get the results, and then spend the winter either hunting for deals on fertilizers or just, making up your mind on what you want to apply.
0: Absolutely. Yeah. So as far as the process goes for collecting a soil sample, could you give some tips to listeners on things that they would want to make sure to do so that they're collecting a representative sample and getting results that are really going to be meaningful and accurate for their gardening?
2: Sure. Well, you hit the nail on the head with a representative sample. There's real good instructions on our website in terms of how to spatially subsample an area. We always say if you've got areas where the soil is behaving differently or the plants are behaving differently, you might want to sample those separately. But if you're just doing a big lawn or something, you can take a few plugs here and there, composite them. Suzanne would appreciate 2 to 3 cups every time. Because that's what we need to do the complete soil testing. But really, what you want to do is just remove the surface litter, any dead leaves, pine needles, things like that. And then you want to kind of focus on where the root activity is most likely to be. So for a regular lawn, turf grass, that sort of thing, you probably want to sample exclusively the top 3 inches or so. For something like corn plant or an agronomic plant that's deeper rooted, you may have to go to 2 feet to get a representative sample because the plants can only take up the nutrients where they're in contact with the soil. So if you're sampling an area and there's no root activity, you're not really learning anything.
0: So in a typical like diverse vegetable garden where somebody's growing a whole bunch of different kinds of vegetables or even like a raised bed garden, is 6 inches about the depth that you're going to recommend gardeners go down?
2: For the vast majority of situations, if somebody's growing beets or something that's a little bit deeper, there may be special recs, but 6 inches is a great way to start.
0: For sure. And you used a fancy science word there, composite. What you really mean is put it all in a bucket and mix it together, right?
2: Absolutely. Just mix
0: Just
2: it
0: to
2: up
0: be
2: and
0: clear,
2: yep. And we
0: mix it
2: don't
0: all
2: need stuff
0: together
2: like
0: and then only take 2 to 3 cups of that dirt that's in the bucket.
1: That's a lot. 2 to 3 cups is really a lot. I thought that, a cup would be plenty. I'm surprised it's that much.
2: Well, keep in mind, Joan, that we actually homogenize the samples as we receive them, so they all get sieved and we remove any stones and roots and things like that. So the material that we're working with is truly just that mineral fraction, plus organic soil. So it's some is eliminated right away, and then every test we do is what we would call destructive. There's no using the same material more than once.
0: Ah, I
2: We
0: see.
2: just
0: So for
2: break it.
0: each type of result that you're getting, you need a little chunk of soil for that. So that's why it adds up to that much.
2: Yeah, exactly.
0: Suzanne, I'm sure you have a horror story of like a sample sent in the mail that exploded or
3: Oh,
0: something, right?
3: we get all sorts of samples. We get some that, yes, that have exploded all over the place. It's okay if it's only one sample because then, we'll know that it's that one sample. And the problem is then the request sheet is all damp from all the moisture of the soil. But if it's 2 or 3 samples and they've all popped open, then that's very
0: That's
3: sad.
0: a do-over situation.
3: Yeah, unless they're all like, just combine it into one. That's a phone call to the client.
0: Yeah,
3: So,
0: nice, nice.
3: and we get some too. We've had a whole bunch recently where they give us about maybe a tablespoon of soil. No, and
0: Oh,
3: that's very sweet.
0: yeah.
3: But they think that we can do, perform miracles on the sample, but we cannot.
0: Yeah.
3: So, yeah, and so when the samples actually come into us, I'm the first one who looks at the samples. I make sure that the samples match what is on the request sheet and the payment is correct and the amount of sample is correct. And then we assign them all special numbers. Everyone gets a unique number. And then we take those baggies. It either comes in one of our soil bags or a plastic baggie or a used food container. Anything works as long as it's 2 to 3 cups. And then we pour that material out into our special little bags. And then we dry them for, 24 plus hours. And then after that, once they're all nice and dried, we grind them and sieve them. And so anything that's bigger than 2 millimeters, we don't use. So that's why we don't need any rocks. We don't need any plant material. Remove mulch. Everything below that is what we
1: I think my comment of this whole story is the one you gave about the woman or people that sent you a tablespoon of soil. It's so sweet.
0: Well, people might not have looked at the whole directions, so yeah. That's okay. That's why there's a show like this to learn about how it works. And any old shovel works fine for collecting the sample. If you want to use a little bit fancier soil testing probe, I do have one here at the extension office that people are welcome to come check out here in Cook County. But a regular spade or shovel can do the trick just as well. Yeah.
1: Oh,
0: Yeah,
1: good.
0: so you said you dry it and then you perform a variety of tests on it. Do you want to talk just a little bit about that process?
2: Yeah, it's pretty manual the way we do it. We are a small operation. We can't compete with the industrial or commercial labs. So any sample that comes into our lab for the regular test, there might be 4 or 5 people that have their hands on it at one time or another. Kind of gets passed down the assembly line, so to speak. But the basic test, we do our estimated soil texture, which is literally a manual test. Basically, make a little mud ball to estimate the amount of sand, silt, or clay in it. Then we do a couple of extractions where we're taking scoops of soil, shaking them with an extracting solution, and then running them through a number of different element or automated analyzers. We do organic matter testing by the good old loss on ignition system, which is basically we burn the soil, measure the amount lost, and that's a representative of the amount of organic matter that's in it. It's a pretty, I mean, we've got 100,000 or $200,000 instruments that play a part in this process, and we've also got people making mud balls in the lab next door. So it's rather complicated, but it's systematized, and we make it work.
0: Fantastic. So once somebody gets their soil test results back, which typically happens over email now, unless you prefer to have a paper copy mailed, there is help available to interpret them. You can check a box when you send in your form to have the results sent to your local extension office, which would mean I would get a copy here locally as well. But you can also always email a copy to me after the fact or set up a time to come and discuss them here at the extension office. And the extension website has some great information on interpreting soil test results as well. And in addition, I wanted to just put in a quick plug that we are having a free workshop opportunity this Friday from 2 to 4 p.m. here in Grand Marais at the Cook County Community Center on soil health, where we'll be talking about interpreting soil test results, and you'll get to see examples of what the results look like and how to look through them and find out what to do with those results. So that again will be taking place here at the community center on Friday, and you can sign up online at z.umn.edu/soil class. So one of the common questions that we get in the extension office is about nitrogen and why soil test results for gardens from the soil lab don't give a measurement of nitrogen, but they do give a recommendation about how much nitrogen is needed to be added to the garden. So can you talk about nitrogen and what it provides as a nutrient in the garden and why it isn't given a measurement on soil test results?
2: Sure. It's probably the most important macronutrient for plant growth. It's the energy source for the plant. Without nitrogen, nothing is going to grow. Real basically, plants use the form of nitrogen known as nitrate for the most part. Nitrate is extremely mobile in soil. So if you take soil samples side by side over the course of a week and you have any difference in moisture regime, you get a rainstorm come through, something freezes, strange things happen, you're going to have different results side by side by side. So the thought, the school of thought is that most of the stable organic matter or stable nitrogen source in the soil comes from organic matter. It's a broken down plant material, animal material, things that are held by the clay structures of the soil. So the baseline nitrogen value that we worry about is what is available for the plant naturally. We can measure nitrate directly, but that is very much a snapshot in time. And those results may not apply a day later or a week later, certainly not a month or two later. So organic matter is the pool that the plants rely on in nature. It's also the most stable, and long-lasting pool for continued plant growth. We can recommend extra nitrogen if it needs a little boost or if it's super low organic matter. But measuring nitrate in soil is that's a research proposition. That's not a soil testing or gardening situation.
1: What about nitrogen fixing plants like beans and peas?
2: Love them. Go for it. It's a free source of nitrogen.
1: Well, so here's my question about that. Can I ask a question?
0: Of course, yeah.
1: All right, so I'm growing beans, and do I just pull up the plant and then assume that the nitrogen will be attached to the roots that, I mean, what do I do to make sure I'm when yeah, what do I
0: To get
1: do?
0: that benefit of
2: Getting
0: that
2: the
0: nitrogen
2: benefit.
0: fixation.
1: Thank you.
0: Yeah.
1: Right.
2: Well, as you harvest in the fall, as the plants shut down and die, essentially, after the beans are harvested, those nodules and other bodies in the root structure that hold the nitrogen will begin to break down. So they're already releasing while you're harvesting the beans above ground. So a good thing to do is to either compost them or you can till them in. I know you don't want to recycle vegetable material too often, but if you can chop those roots up, that nitrogen will stay in the plant material until the spring when the weather warms up again, and then it'll start to be released and be activated again. So you really don't have to do anything special. Let nature do its thing.
0: I'm curious if you can share if there are trends in the results that you often see for garden soil tests from our region or our area
1: Oh,
0: up
1: good
0: here.
1: question.
2: I think the most gratifying trend we're seeing is more samples from your area. You mentioned evangelizing earlier about soil testing. Somebody's doing a great word of getting a great job of getting the word out for us.
3: It's working.
2: So it's I'm aware of more like hoop houses and high tunnel type setups. Much more emphasis than I was previously aware of for container gardening, raised beds, that sort of thing. So I can't speak to any like scientific trends,
0: Sure.
2: but there's like a community trend or a societal
0: Sure.
2: trend. And
0: Sure.
2: that's great.
0: Yeah.
2: It looks like, you know, our climate is going to continue to vary and shift and whatever. So I would expect that in the coming years, we're going to have more temperate crops or warmer weather crops kind of move into the area. So I expect that this is sort of a just an evolution of the soil testing business. So yeah, it's pretty cool though when we get boxes of soil from somebody up, you know, on the Iron Range, and it's like,
0: Yeah.
2: oh, you can
0: Yeah.
2: garden there.
0: Yeah, absolutely. We do joke a lot about how rocky the soil is here, or the somewhat lack of soil and just access to rocks. So it's helpful to hear you say earlier about it. You can just take all the rocks out, although some people might struggle to take all the rocks out of the sample because it's so rocky here.
2: Well, if you send us more than we need, we'll sieve out the rocks and save what
0: Exactly.
2: we do need. So it's not a big deal.
0: Exactly. I have seen lately in a number of soil test results from raised bed gardens, really, really high organic matter percentages. And I'm curious, just if you have any comments on that, of raised bed gardens that seem to be approaching, 20% organic matter.
2: Yes. Well, they're basically building a peat soil then, or a muck soil. My initial response is that the issue then might become physical structure. With organic matter that high, the soil can kind of compact and settle very easily. So you got to keep some like a bulking agent in there. Think of something like a perlite or even bark chips, things like that, to keep it a little bit lofty so there's some air movement and opportunity for oxygenation of the roots.
1: Oh, really? I mean, that there are you can actually get too much organic matter.
2: You know, it's not like it's a toxic situation, but if you're ponding, if you're holding too much water, the roots can basically suffocate. So
1: Wow.
2: yeah, too much of a good thing can happen. It's not a toxicity, like I say, it's not really a threat in the long run, but you're not going to maximize your growth or productivity.
0: Yeah. Troy, did you want to add on about that?
5: Yeah, the other thing that I would really be cautious on, as you add more and more peat, in essence, you're replacing mineral soil, and especially in relationship to your micronutrients like copper, zinc, iron, all of those sort of nutrients, they are essential for plant growth. And in essence, the plants are going to have less access to that. And so you may see some deficiencies randomly that seem very, very strange in typical soil, but in peat soils, we struggle with those micronutrients specifically.
2: Great point. Great point.
0: Yeah.
1: Well, the thing about I was thinking that our raised beds are so high in organic matter. It's not because of the peat. I don't think it's because of the compost we're putting on. Well, that's not peat. So talk about that a little.
2: Yeah, what I was trying to say is that you're effectively creating an artificial peat soil by repeated compost applications and just organic matter on top of organic matter. I mean, that's essentially what peat is. It's just organic matter. So what Troy said is absolutely true. You want to have some of that mineral material left because that's where most of the micronutrients come from. And those are every bit as essential as the macronutrients.
1: Wow, I'm just shocked, actually, because I thought that, compost, as much as I could add, it would be really fine, but okay.
0: There's
1: Well, and
0: such thing as too much of a good thing.
3: yeah, and compost can be great, but if you already have real high phosphorus and potassium, every time you're composting, you're still adding more phosphorus and potassium to that soil. So,
0: Yeah, I also wanted to ask, when people fill out the form for a soil test, there are other additional tests that they can elect to have done beyond the basic series. And what would be situations where a home gardener would want or need any of those additional tests?
2: The first one that comes to mind is if they've applied black dirt or brought in dirt from or soil from an unknown source. Soluble salts can be a real issue. If they're gardening near a roadside or roadbed, soluble salts again. So that's probably, I think, by far the most common, what we call special analysis. The other ones, Troy actually touched on a little bit. The other micronutrients, generally, those will show up in the form of deficiency symptoms in the crops. Might be some yellowing or some veining of the leaves or whatever. So you might want to have to, or might want to talk to a consultant or an extension agent to see which micronutrients are likely to be lacking. We can test for all the common ones.
0: Sure. For the vast majority of home gardeners, the basic soil test is going to be plenty, and they don't need those extra tests, right?
2: Absolutely.
3: And we do have a lot of people who are, especially if they're in their city or along a roadside boulevard, they will get their soil sample analyzed for lead just to rule that out and make sure that they don't have high lead levels in that soil.
0: Yeah,
3: If
0: that makes
3: they're going to
0: sense.
3: be eating, growing a vegetable. Makes
1: So the
3: sense.
1: basic tests are pH and potassium, phosphorus. What else do you base it is the in the basic test?
2: What you said, so pH, phosphorus, potassium, the organic matter, which is a proxy for the nitrogen level, then estimated texture, which gives us an idea of how well the soil can hold those nutrients. Did I forget anything?
3: Nope. Oh, and the fertilizer recommendation.
2: Yeah, well, that's right. As part of this whole process, we provide recommendations for if there's any of the macros or if the pH is out of whack, we can give you some advice on how to amend the soils for better production or so plant health.
0: Great. Well, there are a lot of options for improving soil health, and aspects of soil health that can be worked on include the amount of organic matter that are in the soil, the nutrients that are available, and the structure of the soil. So, cover crops are frequently recommended as a tool for farmers and gardeners to use to improve the health of their soil. And I invited Tara and Troy on today because they both have some experience with using cover crops in home gardens and working with gardeners in their area doing so as well. So I would love to have them share about this topic with us a little bit. And I wonder, Tara, if you could start us off by telling our listeners briefly about some of the benefits of using cover crops in a home garden.
4: Yeah, definitely. There are a lot of them. So when I think about using cover crops in a home garden, there are a lot of different strategies and you can kind of make it yours. So one of the biggest benefits I would say is that you're keeping a living root in the soil instead of just leaving that soil bare for an extended period of time, depending on what your crop rotation looks like. You're also adding organic matter that plant material can eventually break down, as we just talked about in the peat and organic matter and compost discussion. And really, depending on what you plant, there's other benefits too, things like weed suppression, helping like protect the soil from erosion, improving overall structure of the soil, as you said, Sarah. So I really like the idea that cover crops aren't just another thing that we're like taking out of the garden. We're growing something specifically for the benefit of the soil. So I feel like as gardeners, we ask a lot of our soil. We plant in it, we harvest it, we constantly are removing and taking things from it. So a cover crop is just a really good opportunity to put something back into our soil. So instead of thinking about the garden as something that we continually take from, just thinking about what we can give back. So that's
0: I
4: probably
0: really
4: my
0: like
4: philosophy.
0: that sort of stewardship definition of it. Yeah. So for people who are listening, they're like, what the heck is a cover crop? They've never heard of it. Can you just give a brief, like, what is a cover crop?
4: Definitely. So that is a plant that is not intended, purely intended for harvest of a garden crop or a field crop. It is primarily to focus on soil health and rejuvenating the soil and giving nutrients back to the soil.
0: Perfect. And Troy, you're up here in the cold north as well, like we are. Can you tell us about some of the challenges home gardeners might have to using cover crops effectively?
5: Probably the one to really think about in relationship to starting the process of cover crops is utilizing cool season grasses specifically, like oats. Sometimes folks really like winter rye. Those are usually pretty available for you to get a hold of. And the awesome part about it is even with some light frost, they'll continue to grow. And so that's really kind of the place where I would begin to start. There are components of cover crops that can present challenges, and ones that overwinter, like winter rye, can be difficult in relationship to actual termination process. And so a really great place to start is with oats, perhaps some legume in there, and then also turnips or radishes. Those would be kind of the places where I would like to start. In regards to this, oftentimes the easiest way is to begin to establish those immediately following a harvest. The frost will soon be terminating some of our production and actually taking material out and raking in those seeds is a really fairly non-invasive way in which to get some good soil to seed contact. And then if necessary, even going ahead and putting some water on them. Many of these with the oats, some of the legumes, even if they're on the surface, the germination process, if they are wetted, will actually take off and they'll take root without a lot of real good or what I would consider ideal soil to seed contact sort of scenarios.
1: Mm-hmm. What legumes are you talking about?
5: I think that a couple of the legumes that I would consider at that time of the year most likely would be peas specifically. We mentioned peas and beans being legumes. If you want them to fix nitrogen, you have to inoculate them. That is critical. The seeds do not come inoculated typically. And when you purchase those seeds, make sure you purchase the appropriate inoculum to put that on those seeds and then go ahead and get it out. Now with peas, you need to have a little bit better seed bed prep. And so therefore lightly tilling that soil might be a great way in which to get that opened up a little bit, either with a shallow tiller or just a little bit more aggressive raking in that process.
0: And you said the word terminate a few times, which for listeners who are new to this topic just means killing the plants, right?
5: Correct. Yep. So, you know, you can utilize things like tilling, for example. Mm-hmm. We also have this thing called winter that often will terminate many of these
0: the
5: annual
0: great terminator.
5: Crops. For people too, unfortunately. And so those would be things. Whereas with some of these crops, such as things like Dutch or white clover, those are perennials. And some people are successfully utilizing those crops in the rows, but realize that they're going to be there from year to year to year. And you may have to do some special care in association to creating that seed bed to get your little seedlings growing.
0: So that your cover crop isn't eventually competing with the vegetable crop that you're trying to grow, right?
5: That's exactly right, Sarah.
0: Yeah. Now, I know you've both tried out cover crops in your gardens. Can you share just a little bit about how it's gone for you?
4: Yeah, I can. So this is actually my first year using cover crops in my own garden. So definitely still learning. It's a learning curve. But I've already been able to see a lot of the benefits that are very noticeable on my sandy soils over here in north central Minnesota. I expanded my garden this year. So this is a great opportunity to have a season-long cover crop. That's not always the case for a lot of our established gardens. But this one, I could tell it was very poor soil. And I really needed to increase the organic matter, increase the aeration of it. And you could tell it was not doing very well, the cover crop right in that area. So I'm very glad that I didn't plant any type of garden plants in there. But yeah, there was a white pine that was very sickly there. And looking back, that should have been the first clue that it was not great soil. So what's been really interesting is that I can actually see the difference in the cover crops in like the poorer area right where that tree was and just not performing as well as they are in the better soil around it. So it's a really cool visual to see like really how different that soil is.

0: throw it out there. So, like what Troy said about the seed to soil contact, that definitely I just kept throwing seed out there. So I probably used more seed than I needed to because I didn't properly establish it. But
1: Yeah.
0: definitely there's pros and cons to each one. So I think establishing your goals is really helpful in species selection for cover crops. I just did a mix because I wanted it all.
1: Yeah, which is a great point about cover crops, that often with vegetables, we're growing one row of this and one row of this, or separate areas of the garden. And cover crops, it's fine to mix together multiple. Yeah, and often preferred. Yeah. Yeah.
0: And lowering your risk because there's parts that only clover established and nothing else. So it was nothing else liked it right there. So it is diversifying your risk.
1: Yeah, interesting. What about you, Troy?
2: In most cases, I really try to capitalize on the aspects of rotation. And that is something that we don't even think about, but radishes and turnips are cold crops, and we can run into problems with flea beetles, excuse me, for example. And so we need to keep that in mind. But the other thing that Tara suggested that I think is really, really important is that if we can do season lawn cover crops, you actually break a lot of those disease and insect cycles. And that is advantageous for any gardener from that standpoint. So if you can move from one area to another, we can minimize potato bugs, for example, flea beetles, all of those sort of things. And so in my case, we often will set up with going into potatoes, for example, planting winter rye the fall before, utilizing the material that grows actually as part of the mat or a mulch to minimize the amount of weed pressure that we have. So we'll terminate that winter rye crop. And that will act as mulching material, not only for potatoes, but also for other plants, such as tomatoes that are commonly being planted about the same time that we would be terminating that winter rye crop. And so that would be just one example. And then we had mentioned the white clover in the alleys, a way in which to keep living root there all the time. It is a nitrogen fixer. And as long as it doesn't become too competitive, utilizing things like a lawnmower, for example, a weed whip, all of those things to keep it relatively short so that it doesn't take too much sunlight or moisture away from our garden crops that we want can be very, very successful. The other benefit that we haven't mentioned is the aspects of pollinators. And so, if we do have a species like the crimson clover that Tara talked about, or the white clover, even peas, those are all great species for the pollinators. And we want to share the benefit with them because they'll benefit us with our squash and other plants that need pollination in the garden as well.
1: Oh, that's great. Well, if listeners are hearing this and they're like, oh my gosh, I gotta start some cover crops right now. I just harvested my potatoes. Maybe that's me. I don't know. What would you recommend they try if they want to try something, beginner friendly and even try to start this year? And also, where could they look for cover crop seed?
2: Well, in my case, I would definitely think about oats specifically. Oats is a fantastic crop. It is relatively inexpensive. I know that seed houses that we have available to us, places like Albert Lee's Seed House, Jordan, Jung, they all have cover crop seed available. And just a simple oats might be the easiest and most affordable. The other one, Tara had mentioned it. I don't know how much growth we will still get, but it might be more available to the listeners, would be annual ryegrass specifically. locally. You might have that at a local hardware store, what have you. But make sure that it's just straight annual ryegrass.

0: If you get a blend, that will also have perennials in it, and they won't be happy with us, Sarah, and we don't want them to be disappointed in the process.
1: Absolutely. Yeah.
0: Kira, any extra thoughts?
2: Yeah, that's a big key. I think another tip for beginners is figure out what you're hoping to achieve with this. I do think that there's benefit to throwing seed out there like I did and just seeing what happens. But if you have been gardening for a while and you really want to improve, let's say, your organic matter and you have a short time frame, then maybe thinking something about buckwheat, trying to terminate that before it goes to seed. If you want something more for its nitrogen sourcing, maybe a crimson clover, peas, hairy vetch, things like that. Or if you want to break up compaction, then I would do something more with tubers, with radish and turnips. Something maybe if you are on a slope and have a hilly area that you want to retain the soil, do something more like a grass that has a very very wide reaching root system, like an annual ryegrass or oat. So it's not just yeah, you can really customize it to what you're hoping for, which maybe a little overwhelming for beginners, but you can go whichever route you choose.
3: One of my favorite that I use that I just love is buckwheat. Because it's such a cutie, you know, when they come up, they're just totally cute, you know.
1: That's a good reason to plant anything, right, Joan?
3: I know, and it's like something I think you can't do in the fall because they will get killed by frost, but it's a spring,
1: yeah.
3: And then you have to get it before the flowers, but it just is so cute. And you look at it and you think, this is helping my soil. You can just tell, you know.
1: Yeah. So we've been talking a bit already about, you know, if you do need to kill or terminate the cover crop in the spring, you need to have a plan for how you're going to do that. So Tara, can you talk more about this and what sort of tools people use or strategies if they're going to kill a cover crop?
2: Isn't that funny that before even planting something, we have to think about killing it? That is not our like perspective as a gardener. That is not what we're usually trying to do. But there are like the basic two groups that Troy had kind of talked about was using winter or cover crops that winter kill and ones that survive the winter. So if you're choosing something that winter kills, like oats, peas, buckwheat, radishes, that's pretty straightforward. You're just letting winter do the hard part for you. So that's in and of itself a very good strategy to implement. But if you're planting something that would survive the winter, like hairy vetch sometimes, winter rye, definitely need to have a plan for the spring. That winter rye can, once it gets established, can be a bugger to get out of an area, which is also why it makes us such a good soil building tool. But a home gardener, that might mean mechanical termination, mowing, cutting, really pulling, like a hairy vetch pulls really easily. And those plants just can really behave very differently, but depending on the species. Winter rye does not want to be pulled or cannot be pulled out. I can't pull it out once it's established. So thinking through that, another option are herbicides with a very short residual period can also be an option depending on your situation and what you'd like to see in your garden. Just being very careful with which product you choose, how you apply it, how long you need to wait before planting any of your vegetables, just always reading and following the label. So all those good things with herbicides, but it is an option. And then plant selection, honestly, is probably the biggest factor in just successful termination, but it's just kind of nice to know what all your options are and planning carefully.
1: Do people ever do tarping or just covering, trying to solar kill it at all?
2: Solarizing it. I think that would generally take
1: too long.
2: Weeks, in our northern neck of the woods.
1: Maybe if you were doing like a whole season one and then you wanted to, if you had a lot of time to be able to be developing this. Good point. So
0: often,
1: Go ahead, Troy.
0: Oftentimes, what I would suggest, especially in regards to the longer time, is that if you allow those plants to grow out, oftentimes when you cut them, you can cut them off actually below the growing point, and then you get the benefit of all of that extra biomass going back into the soil, adding a lot more organic matter, and that could be part of the benefit. Goal, like Tara talked about, of why you would do it. And so allowing them to elongate and then cutting them fairly short is a really good strategy as well.
2: Very good point. And my second favorite topic is probably mulch. So using the cover crop as a then a mulch afterwards, oh my gosh, that is, don't get me started.
1: Oh, do get started. You can use it as a mulch.
2: Definitely mulch. I have been using mulch in my garden for probably the last 5 years, using a straw mulch, but cover crops, I need a lot more biomass and
1: Sure.
2: straw mulch actually than a cover crop can provide. But just the benefits of mulch of itself, I've seen benefits. So a lot less tillage, actually keeping the nutrients and the water where I want it to be in my sandy soils. So I'm not watering every other day. So just incorporating a mulch system with a cover crop system, I could see those being a perfect strategy for a lot of gardeners that are trying to improve their soil health.
1: So after you successfully terminate your cover crop, maybe you're going to use some of it as mulch, maybe not. Troy, can you talk about what gardeners should know about then going on to prep their garden bed for growing a vegetable in it?
0: This is a really, really great topic, and it's one that I think part of the skill of a gardener comes from understanding what they need in their garden to get good soil to seed contact. So, even in our own case, my wife and I, like Tara, love mulches, and we've used it. My wife has attempted to do no-till gardening, zero tillage, and we've been met with some challenges in that process, and that's okay because that's part of that learning process. So, in some areas, you're going to need to do a better job of tilling versus others where you have larger seeds like potatoes. You can get by with a lot less tillage and actually get good enough soil to seed contact to get them off and running. And therefore, we can adjust different sections of the garden according to what your plant species that you're attempting to grow. So strategically tilling certain areas, tilling shallower in specific areas, like in your carrot or beet crop area, they don't need a lot of soil depth when you're planting them. So those would be all of the sort of considerations that go along with how you begin that preparation process for your garden.
1: I think you mentioned it earlier, this idea of using that you can use cover crops in between your garden rows as a quote unquote living walkway. Can you talk a little more about like the pros and cons of trying that in a home garden, Troy?
0: This is what I would consider a more advanced process, Sarah. I really, it really is one of those things that we have to be aware of how much competition that crop is actually creating, and then the aspects or ideas of then rotating where your row sits within that pathway. So basically offsetting it by half of a row every year is kind of the ideal sort of scenario. And going through, and what is your preparation process? Do you till once just before you seed, or do you till, wait a week, till again, which I have seen as being much more advantageous to really set those roots back, because those are rhizome roots, just like quackgrass. So you have to set them back in order to minimize the impact that they have on your row of tomatoes or your row of eggplant. Warm seasons specifically work really, really well in that scenario. And then mowing that and keeping it relatively short so it's not sucking up all of your moisture. Although it will, like Tara said, conserve moisture by not having that evaporative loss off your soil, it will still take moisture to grow that crop. And so understanding the dynamics of how all of those pieces fit together are really, really critical.
1: That's interesting you say about ideally you're then moving your rows and growing space, which then poses other challenges, like if you have a fixed watering system set up or something, just all kinds of factors to think about. What about with the living walkway concept? Are there concerns about compaction then with walking over that walkway a bunch and then trying to then use that as your growing area the next year, or not so much?
0: That would be a consideration, but with all of those roots growing in there, Sarah, it's really helping to minimize it. And as you walk, you're walking on a mat, and that mat supports you as a human as well. And
1: Versus
0: human
1: walking.
0: compaction versus a tractor tire or vehicle compaction is two completely
1: A
0: different
1: different
0: components.
1: story. Makes sense. Makes sense. Well, I think one of the main barriers that people often think about with cover crops in home gardens in our area is just how short our growing season is. And you've mentioned a bit about some that can grow through some light frosts. And just, as a reminder, we often have first frost around the first week of September, right around now, and we often have a last frost around first week of June. So we have a really short season. Tara, can you just share again some tips about incorporating cover crops into your garden plan when you have this really short growing season that you're working with?
2: I think us as northern gardeners are already used to being very creative and just thinking out of the box. So this is no different. Just looking for opportunities in your garden where you just have a short window of open space. So let's think about if after you've harvested your peas, maybe some early potatoes, some of your lettuce greens, and then suddenly you have this empty bed, and maybe you aren't planning on putting something in there until maybe later in the season or at all. Instead of just leaving it there, then that's a really good opportunity to get a really short a cover crop established. So for those short windows, things like oats, because it doesn't need just any biomass is really helpful. That's what I think. Anything is better than nothing. So things like oats, annual ryegrass, buckwheat, maybe some forage radishes, those would work really well. And oats are really especially useful in late in the season because they establish really quickly, and they'll always winter kill in northern Minnesota. And they also don't mind the cool temperatures. Buckwheat is also a really fast growing option, like cute little buckwheat. although you do want to terminate it before it goes to seed, like we talked about, or else it could become weedy problem in the future. Annual ryegrass can also be a really good cover. The forage radishes can help break up compacted soil. So I think the key is just really matching the cover crop to your timeline, what they want and what you want. So if you want something that will germinate and establish really quickly to actually provide a benefit before the winter arrives, nothing that we come on, we don't want any lollygaggers. Like we need to get going here. So choose those fast growing. Then don't feel like you have to like cover every square foot of your garden. Just starting small, try it in one bed, one section, and just kind of see how it fits into your gardening system. And I think you'll get the hang of it over time. So I think it's finding those little opportunities, even if it's a short period of time. Not any something is better than nothing.
1: Absolutely. Well, I think we can add cover crops to the list of things we're evangelizing in extension. Soil testing and cover crops. Do it both. Yeah, well, we're getting to the very last few minutes of our show here, so we're going to start to wrap up. And I want to really thank our guests again for joining us today. This has been such a wonderful conversation, and I hope that it has sparked some interest in our listeners in getting to know their garden soils in maybe a different way than they have before. And I'd like to invite our listeners to remember that if you would like to ask a question or get gardening advice from a local Master Gardener volunteer, you can always do so through reaching out to the Extension office, which you can call at 218-387-3015, or you can email me, Sarah, the Extension Educator, at swaddle@umn.edu. And one more reminder that we are having a class this Friday from 2 to 4 p.m. on soil health for gardeners. And in this class, we'll learn how to both do a soil health assessment visually and how to take a soil sample and interpret the results of a soil test. You can sign up for the class at z.umn.edu/soilclass. 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Thanks, everyone, and catch you next time here on Northern Gardening.

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It comes your way every second Thursday at 7 o'clock. It is just about 8, and you are listening to North Shore Community Radio, broadcasting at 90.7 FM WTIP Grand Marais, 90.1 FM WGPO Grand Portage, 89.1 FM WKEK Gunflint Lake, and we're on the web at WTIP.org. 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Before we begin Thirsty Boots, which is our Thursday evening folk program, a look at the weather. It's currently 60 degrees at the harbor in Grand Marais. Boy, we just had a magnificent sunset. I hope you saw that. It was just absolutely gorgeous. Tonight, mostly clear with a steady temperature around 60. Winds will be calm, becoming southwest around 5 miles per hour after midnight. Tomorrow, increasing clouds with a high near 66. Breezy with a southwest wind at 10 to 15, gusting to 30. Friday night, showers and thunderstorms before 4 a.m., then a chance of showers. Patchy fog after 3 a.m., a low around 58. It will be breezy with a southwest wind 10 to 15, gusting to 20. A 90% chance of precipitation Friday evening, and we could see between a quarter and a half an inch of rain. Saturday, partly sunny through mid-morning, then becoming sunny with a high near 64. Breezy, west winds around 15, gusting to 30. Mostly cloudy Saturday evening with a low around 48. Breezy with west winds 10 to 15, gusting to 25. And looking at Sunday, mostly sunny with a high near 57. Winds will be out of the west around 10 miles per hour, gusting to 20 miles per hour. Well, I'm Carl, and I come in here every second Thursday of the month to host Thirsty Boots. And the last several months, I have been playing off and on music from the Anthology of American Folk Music, which was put together by Harry Smith, an eccentric New Yorker. And it became kind of the Big Bang moment for folk music. It just influenced a whole new generation of post-war youth that heard music that was recorded in the 20s and 30s, something that was pretty unreal when they first heard it. It was just new to their ears, and it spawned a major folk movement in the 50s into the 60s. And we had some folks that were performing into the 40s and 50s, folks like the Weavers, the Almanac Singers, the New Lost City Ramblers, Pete Seeger, and Lead Belly. There were some artists out there, Woody, of course, but boy, things really took off in the 50s and 60s. And a lot of it I would call pop folk, because they took the old songs and they kind of updated them and made them more current. Some of them didn't sound much like the originals, but they were popular, and the folk era was in full swing right through the 60s. I just remember those days. So tonight we're going to hear some of that music from the 50s and 60s, and I think I've got Ian and Sylvia. I can't remember who I queued up here first, but we'll be back, and I'll let you know what you heard.

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Every time I hear blue bark. Every time I hear blue bark, he's treeing possums in Noah's Ark.

0: We wrapped up that first set with one from Richard and Mimi Farina, Pack Up Your Sorrows. Richard died rather young in a motorcycle accident, and Mimi died. I can't remember the cause of her death. Mimi Farina was Joan Baez's younger sister. Pack Up Your Sorrows. Odetta, with her great 12-string guitar, and probably Bill Lee backing her up on bass. Bill Lee was Spike Lee's dad, and that was her rendition of John Henry. Pretty powerful. We heard one of the great protest songs of the Vietnam War era, and that was from Country Joe and the Fish, Country Joe McDonald, who died, I think it was just last year. I Feel Like I'm Fixin' to Die, Rag. That was a classic. Cisco Houston, a contemporary and a pal of Woody Guthrie's. They hung around quite a bit together in the 40s with Old Blue, a song that he wrote. He was a wonderful artist who died of cancer in his early 40s. Joan Baez with a classic version of East Virginia, one from the public domain. The Rooftop Singers with Walk Right In, and that was one from Gus Cannon's jug band down Memphis way, Walk Right In. They no doubt heard that on that anthology of American folk music. Buffy St. Marie with an original. She hailed from the East Coast, New England area, Now That the Buffalo's Gone. And Ian Tyson and Sylvia Tyson. Ian and Sylvia with You Were On My Mind to open up that set. Ian passed away a number of years ago. And Sylvia, I think, is still with us. I can't recall. But I know she's not performing anymore. So that's our opening set, and we'll be back with more after this.
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0: You're listening to Thirsty Boots. I'm Carl. I'll be with you till 11 o'clock tonight.
3: Oh, I'm sailing away.

The western winds take heed of the stormy weather. And yes, there's something you can send.

Of course, that was Bob Dylan. We began and ended that set with Bob. The times, they are a-changing. Prior to that, we heard from Harry Belafonte, who passed away, I believe, just last year, with the Midnight Special, a traditional song from Harry Belafonte, who was an enormous his popularity was just enormous back in the 50s and 60s. And yeah. Greenback Dollar was done by the Kingston Trio. That was co-written by Hoyt Axton. Judy Collins with a cover of Gordon Lightfoot's Early Morning Rain, and Judy is still active and still performing. Tim Hardin sang Simple Song of Freedom, a song that was written by Bobby Darin, another artist who died really quite young. Colors was from Donovan, who, when he first released his material, everyone thought he was the UK's answer to Bob Dylan. Never quite panned out for him, but he had his day of glory. And we open up with Bob Dylan, Boots of Spanish Leather. It's about 30 seconds away from the top of the hour, that being 9 o'clock. 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We'll look at the weather. It's currently 57 at the harbor, and we haven't been able to get an update at the airport. So here's the forecast for the shore. Tonight, mostly clear. We'll have a low around 58. We're already below that. Calm winds becoming southwest around 5 after midnight. Tomorrow, increasing clouds with a high near 66. It'll be breezy with a southwest wind at 10 to 15, gusting to 30. Friday night, showers and thunderstorms before 4 a.m., then a chance of showers. Patchy fog after 3 a.m., a low around 58, breezy with a southwest wind, 10 to 15, gusting to 20. There's a 90% chance of precipitation Friday evening with new rainfall amounts between a quarter and a half inch possible. Saturday, partly sunny through mid-morning, then becoming sunny with a high near 64, breezy with west winds around 15, gusting to 30, mostly cloudy Saturday evening with a low around 48, breezy winds out of the west at 10 to 15, gusting to 25, and Sunday we'll have mostly sunny skies with a high near 57, west winds around 10 miles per hour, gusting to 20. And that's a look at your current weather forecast.

Uh-huh. Oh, yeah. Oh, yeah. Yeah, yeah. I said, you and the Kenny man, you're getting mighty sick. Mm-hmm. Mm-hmm. You must be stuck on the Kenny man stick. Oh, yeah.

0: we get to Buffalo.
1: The Weavers doing the honors. Pete Seeger, one of the members of that group, with the Erie Canal. I want to send that out to Hillary and Carol. I know that Hillary always likes the Weavers, and why not? Mississippi John Hurt, after he was rediscovered in the early 60s with Candyman. He made his first recordings in 1928 and then kind of disappeared. But someone had the foresight to go down to Avalon, Mississippi, and find out that he was still alive and well. Jim Queskin and the Jug Band with Crazy Words, Crazy Tune. They were fun. I like jug bands anyway. Ramblin' Jack Elliott with House of the Rising Sun. Another one of those acolytes of Woody Guthrie's and Cisco Houston. And Ramblin' Jack is still alive and well out in California. He's in his 90s, and I understand he still performs occasionally. John Hammond, the son of the great A&R man John Hammond Sr. This was John Hammond Jr. with Traveling Riverside. He was on harmonica, an old Robert Johnson composition, and John passed away just last year, John Hammond. We lost several blues musicians last year, acoustic blues artists, John Hammond among them. Doc Watson with Sitting on Top of the World from, who was that, the Mississippi Shakes, I think? Shakes? Doc Watson, Sitting on Top of the World. What more than you can, from Deep Gap, North Carolina, one of the great discoveries of the folk era. Eric Anderson with Violets of the Dawn. And let's see, we open up with Phil Oakes with a song that he wrote, There But for Fortune. It is 9:26, and we shall return.
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1: There we go. You're listening to Thirsty Boots, our folk show. I'm Carl. I'll be with you till 11. Here's another Bob Dylan song, Done by Johnny Cash.

Jose Marti was born in 1853. When he was 17 years old, he was active in the Cuban liberation movement, and he was exiled by the Spanish governor. He spent most of his life in exile, including 12 years in New York City. He wrote 70 books, poetry, novels, polemics. He's one of the greatest writers in the Spanish language. At the age of 42, he went back to Cuba. And this is one of his last poems because he was killed within the year in an abortive uprising. After he died, people put it to a popular tune.

The words mean, I am a truthful man from the land of the palm trees. And before dying, I want to share these poems of my soul. My poems are soft green. My poems are also flaming crimson. My poems are like a wounded fawn seeking refuge in the forest. The last verse says, con los pobres de la tierra, with the poor people of this earth, I want to share my fate. The streams of the mountain pleases me more than the sea. Con los pobres de la tierra, quiero yo mi suerte echar. Con los pobres de la tierra, quiero yo mi suerte echar.

It first marched left, then marched right, then marched under a chair. And when I looked where it had gone, it wasn't even there. I started to cry and my daddy laughed, for he knew that I would find, when I turned around, my marvelous toy chugging from behind. It went zip when it moved, bop.

Joan Baez teaming up with Bob Gibson, who was a noted folk singer back in the day. I saw Bob Gibson a couple times, actually, and Bill Lee, Spike Lee's dad, was on bass on that particular recording. We mentioned him earlier. Joan and Bob with Virgin Mary Had One Son. What a great version of La Bamba by Jose Feliciano. That seems a little bit different than the one that hit the record charts. I really like that rendition. Pretty exciting. Tom Paxton. We heard a couple Tom Paxton songs, and he's just a wonderful singer-songwriter who was up here at North House for one of the Unplugged concerts a number of years ago. Hope you saw him then. That was Ramblin' Boy, one of his classics. He wrote that. Bob Gibson again with Hamilton Camp on Well, Well, Well. Judy Collins and Theodore Bakel with the Greenland Whale Fisheries. And let's see, I played some more, didn't I? That was a long set. We heard The Last Thing on My Mind by Tom Paxton, another one of his signature songs. We heard The Marvelous Toy as well by the Chad Mitchell Trio, and Tom Paxton wrote that one. We heard Guantanamera from Pete Seeger, great live version of that. And we heard Johnny Cash with a cover of Bob Dylan's Don't Think Twice, It's All Right, Johnny Cash. Good job on that one, too. All right, it's 9:59. 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When I come in on the second Thursday of the month, I usually am with you till 11 o'clock, so we've got another hour of folk music yet for you. It's currently 55 degrees at the harbor, and the forecast for folks along the shore, mostly clear skies this evening with a low around 58. Well, we're below that already. Calm winds becoming southwest around 5 after midnight. Tomorrow, increasing clouds with a high near 66, breezy with a southwest wind at 10 to 15, gusting to 30. Then Friday night, we're going to see more of that needed rain, showers and thunderstorms before 4 a.m., then a chance of showers, patchy fog after 3 a.m., a low around 58. It will be breezy with the southwest wind at 10 to 15, gusting as high as 20. There's a 90% chance of precipitation. We could see between a quarter and a half an inch of rain tomorrow or Friday night. Saturday, partly sunny through mid-morning, then becoming sunny with a high near 64, breezy, winds out of the west around 15, and they'll be gusting to 30. Saturday night, mostly cloudy, a low around 48, breezy, wind still out of the west at 10 to 15, gusting to 25. And Sunday, another nice day, sunny, with a high near 57, west winds around 10, gusting to 20. And that's a look at your current weather forecast. I'm going to sneak one in here by Lester Flatt and Earl Scruggs. They covered a lot of folk material as well.

Throughout history, there have been many songs written about the Eternal Triangle. This next one tells the story of a Mr. Grayson, a beautiful woman, and a condemned man named Tom Dooley. When the sun rises tomorrow, Tom Dooley must hang.

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It drifted with the tide. 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And the waters came down and sort of floated them away. And that's why you never seen a unicorn to this very day.

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0: I always liked that one. Will Holt wrote the song, and the Kingston Trio recorded it, Raspberries, Strawberries. We heard Judy Collins on Someday Soon. That was written by Canadian singer-songwriter Ian Tyson, who also we heard earlier with Ian and Sylvia. We heard Bobby Gentry with her one and only hit, Ode to Billy Joel, but what a great song. Bobby Gentry. Harry Nilsson with Everybody's Talking. Let's see, we heard Burl Ives with A Little Bitty Tear. I can't remember if that wasn't a song written by a country songwriter, Hank Cochran. It might have been A Little Bitty Tear. And what else did I play on that set? I think there was we heard Tom Dooley, another one from the Kingston Trio. And that goes way back. That was from the early 1900s. That was a folk song that the Kingston Trio kind of updated and had a mammoth hit on. And where I put it out of reach. We also heard Bob Dylan and Friends. He had all sorts of folks singing behind Blowin' in the Wind. And Lester Flatt and Earl Scruggs with an old standard, The Salty Dog Blues. You're listening to Thirsty Boots. I'm Carl, and we'll be right back.
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The Clancy Brothers from back in 1962 with Whiskey, You're the Devil. Tommy Makem was on a vocal and tin whistle there, and Tom Clancy was also on vocals. Before that, we heard Pete Seeger with East Virginia Blues, a traditional folk number, and that was some pretty impressive banjo playing from Pete on that one, I'd say. Oscar Brand and Gene Ritchie with Paper of Pens. We heard the New Lost City Ramblers with Rollin' My Sweet Baby's

0: arms. And Tommy Makem, again, this time with the Whistling Gypsy, and he was accompanied by Pete Seeger on banjo and Eric Weisberg of Dueling Banjos fame on guitar. There you go. Bringing you up to date. We'll be right back with more.
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I felt the earth move in my hand, like the trembling heart of a captive bird. That was there at my command.

0: We wrapped it up there with a couple very traditional singers, Harry and Jeannie West. I believe they were from Georgia. They were parents of Hetty West, who was a favorite of mine, a folk artist that unfortunately died rather young. But that was Sweet By and By. And Gene Ritchie, who hailed from Viper, Kentucky, from a singing family of the Cumberlands, with The Day Is Past and Gone. Prior to that, let's see, I played Peggy Seeger with The First Time I Ever Saw Your Face, and that was a song that was written by her husband, Ewan McCall, and became an enormous hit for Roberta Flack. But Peggy recorded it first back in 1962. We heard the Tolkiens with The Lion Sleeps Tonight, and we heard the Freedom Singers with We Shall Not Be Moved, under the direction of Bernice Johnson, another one from 1962. I think that covered the final set. I hope you enjoyed the show tonight. I've been your host, I'm Carl Solander, with you every second Thursday of the month for Thirsty Boots. And the time is just about 11 o'clock. We've got more folk music coming your way. 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
1: Welcome to Folk Alley, your weekly deep dive of the best in folk roots and Americana. I'm your host, Cindy House. The unofficial end of summer is upon us, always marked by Labor Day in honor of the American labor movement holiday, and since folk music and labor songs go hand in hand, we're going to do an hour of union and worker songs today on Folk Alley. We'll get to a set of music dedicated to folk hero Joe Hill, a set for the working woman, and songs from Billy Bragg and Wilco, Old Crow Medicine Show, and Della May, all to come this hour. We start with a union anthem from 1915 performed by Pete Seeger.

Natalie Merchant on Folk Alley. That's from a tribute to Pete Seeger, the Songs of Pete Seeger, Volume 3, the song Which Side Are You On, which was actually written in 1931 by activist Florence Reed for the United Mine Workers in Harlan County, Kentucky. Pete Seeger, when he was collecting labor songs, learned that song back in 1940. And we started with Solidarity Forever, celebrating Labor Day with union and worker songs on Folk Alley. Up next, a set for Joe Hill, the labor activist, songwriter, martyr, and folk hero of the radical American labor movement of the 1930s. From Joan Baez's 1970, One Day at a Time, it's Joe Hill on Folk Alley.

A set of music for the martyred folk hero and union activist Joe Hill on Folk Alley in honor of Labor Day, who wrote that song, The Rebel Girl, in 1915, as performed by Hazel Dickens. And we heard from Utah Phillips right before that, another champion for workers. We heard There Is Power in a Union, a song written by Joe Hill in 1913. Coming up, a celebration of unions continues with a bunch of songs dedicated to the labor of women. I'm Cindy Howes, and this is Folk Alley.

0: In thinking about the labor of women, you might think about jobs you get paid for, emotional labor, and invisible labor. This song, I Am a Union Woman, was written by Aunt Molly Jackson, a mine worker unions activist from Kentucky who started recording and performing in the 1930s with people like Pete Seeger and Woody Guthrie. Here, her song is recorded by Rosalie Sorrells. It's I Am a Union Woman as we celebrate Labor Day on Folk Alley.
1: I am a union woman, as brave as I can be. I do not like the bosses and the bosses.

A huge modern hero for unions, Billy Bragg, who has a great singing and speaking voice for these kinds of activist songs. It's high, crisp, and clear. You can't help but pay attention. Billy Bragg, also a very good speaker in his concerts, talking about the issues like workers' rights, trans rights. Those words he's singing were written by Woody Guthrie from his famous collaboration with Wilco on Mermaid Avenue from the third installment, the song we heard, Union Prayer. Right before that, Old Crow Medicine Show doing another Woody Guthrie union song, Union Made, that he wrote in 1940 in response for a request for a union song from a female point of view. Union and worker songs on Folk Alley. And up next, an anthem for the working woman. It's Valerie June. Thank you.

The unofficial end of summer is upon us, always marked by Labor Day. In honor of the American labor movement and holiday, and since folk music and labor unions go hand in hand, we are listening to union and worker songs on Folk Alley today. Kieran Kane and Kevin Welch collaborated on this 2004 acoustic blues album. Welch wrote this song about the man. Let's take a listen. This is Kieran Kane and Kevin Welch. Everybody's working for the man again.

Delamay on Folk Alley, a song written by Merle Travis in 1946 about a coal miner based on the life in the mines in rural Kentucky. And apparently 16 tons refers to a practice of initiating new miners. So in the mid-1920s, a miner tended to haul 8 to 10 tons a day, whereas if a new miner was on, everybody else would slack, so the new miner could make 16 tons on his very first day. Celebrating Labor Day with union and worker songs on Folk Alley. Up next, the all-women African-American a cappella ensemble Sweet Honey and the Rock, founded in 1973. This song is an a cappella track, More Than a Paycheck. It's Sweet Honey and the Rock on Folk Alley. We

Mr. President, have pity on the working man from Hardworking Americans, a supergroup led by Todd Snyder on lead vocals for that Randy Newman song, wrapping up an hour of union and worker songs today in honor of Labor Day, which, of course, is the unofficial end of summer. So we got one more weekend of summer fun. Then it's time to start getting the apple candles and fall sweaters out. Hope you have a great start to fall and back to school. 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I'm Cindy Howes. This is Folk Alley.

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Paul McCartney's Days We Left Behind, a sneak peek of his The Boys of Dungeon Lane, a collection of songs reminiscing about his time growing up with fellow Beatles George Harrison and John Lennon. A great way to get into this hour on the mainstream. And let's see, as far as late or recent Paul McCartney headlines go, you might already be aware that he was announced as the musical guest for the season finale of Season 51 on Saturday Night Live, so be sure to check that out as well. In addition, Oprah Winfrey opened up about her lifelong crush on Paul McCartney. She appeared on The Late Show with Stephen Colbert and recalled collecting Beatle cards as a kid and trying to psychically make Paul McCartney think of her. And she also shared a sweet moment from her first interview with him where he joked, "Every day, babe. Every day." That's not a very good Liverpool accent, so I'm going to leave it at that. I'm Brett Mabee, and if you're just now joining, it's good to have you here. We have a lot of great music this hour, and Paul McCartney is not the only musical legend we'll be hearing from. We'll also have a track from funny man Steve Martin, and right now, it's the one and only Stevie Nicks. She is the only woman inducted into the Rock and Roll Hall of Fame twice, with Fleetwood Mac and as a solo artist. You probably already know as well that her solo debut, Belladonna, hit number one on the Billboard 200 and went multi-platinum. And to date, she's released 8 solo studio albums, remains active on the road, and at this time, it's her 2024 Lighthouse single, getting us back into this block of music on the mainstream.

teach him to fight. I want to tell him this has happened before. Don't let it happen again.

Joanna Connor's Best of Me, featuring Grooveline Horns on the mainstream. We also heard Tyler Ballgame's I Believe in Love, and it was Stevie Nicks, The Lighthouse, that got us into that block of music. I'm your host, Brett Mabee, and if you're just now getting here, well, welcome. There's never a bad time or place, and I hope you're well. Whether you're tuned in from your home, your office, or your car, I'm just grateful that you could join me for a little musical fun. Plenty more ahead, including C'est La Sue and the Galans, as we hear one from that great Belgian outfit. Later on, also Inuit and Mohawk singer Beatrice Deer. More immediately is Suzumi, a song that features fellow Indigenous artists Lancelot Knight and Sarah Siddiqui. Right now, it's Allison Brown and the one and only Steve Martin. One of the most multi-talented entertainers in American culture, he's obviously a comedian, actor, writer, playwright, and a Grammy-winning musician. And here's why. Enjoy Statement of Your Affairs, also featuring Jason Mraz from the Safe, Sensible, and Sane album on the mainstream.

0: older. 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

At the halfway point of this hour's listening on the mainstream, let me welcome the new friends to the show. 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You have a lot of options out there, and that fact is never lost on me. Again, and I know I sound redundant, but considering that you have all these choices out there, that makes it even more meaningful that you choose to have a little audio fun here on the mainstream with Brett Mabee. So as always, get caught up a number of ways, including by checking out the full website. Bookmark it for quick and easy access. We have a lot more music to enjoy, including one from Animal Collective. As I was mentioning earlier, one from Beatrice Deer's latest album. Hoping to get her on an episode of Gyno here soon, so stick around for more details on that as well. From Shub's Heritage Part 1, we'll be hearing a track that also features Jordan. But in the meantime, we're heading on overseas for this one from Céla Sou and the Galans, a Belgian father and son musical duo, known for blending jazz, groove, electronic textures, and contemporary production. Turn it up with Movin', and I'll be back with you one last time on the mainstream.

Animal Collective's Love on the Big Screen, here on your new favorite show. Before that, we heard some Cody Coyote, one from DJ Shub, or in fact, I think the first project where he dropped the DJ part of the moniker, from his Heritage Part 1. It was Part of Me that we heard, and it was Belgian singers Céla Sou and the Gallons with their collaboration Movin' that got us into the half. Welcome back. Any time of day if you check things out digitally, but if you prefer the AM-FM radio experience, which I don't blame you, I kind of do as well, you're welcome to check your local listings for the next time you can dial in there. And don't be a stranger. 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And speaking of old-fashioned, I do occasionally get letters as well, so that's also a touching sentiment. Before the hour is up, we'll be hearing from Pete Kanazer, one from Beatrice Deer, and this one from Will Westerman, one of the most quietly fascinating figures in modern art pop, as he's been called. His earlier music was folk and country, and he even won some awards for that. These days, he records mononymously as Westerman, and at this time, it's Adriatic that I leave you with as we part ways. Don't be sad. It's only for a little bit. Be good to yourself and each other, and keep on keeping on with the mainstream.

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Australian singer Courtney Barnett's 2015 debut album was nominated for Best New Artist at the 58th Annual Grammys, and it also helped to set the stage for her beloved collaboration with Kurt Vile on Lot of Sea Lice, one of the most beloved indie folk crossovers to date. That, of course, is from Barnett's 2026 Creature of Habit. It's One Thing at a Time, getting us into this hour of listening here on the mainstream. Nyawa skano, aga jengwa, esedanet gado, haitkwa, asadanonda, jates nanga wanisa date. I'm thankful you're well, and I hope you're here to have fun and sing along. If it's your first time tuning into the mainstream, I think you're going to enjoy the eclectic assortment of music. Unless you're not into that kind of thing, then you definitely are not in the right place. But otherwise, welcome. Pull up a chair. You're going to have some fun listening to the likes of Mohawk singer-songwriter Derek Miller, also one from the Paper Kites. Before this first half is through, I have some David Byrne with the Ghost Train Orchestra. In the first set is Métis singer Christy Lane Sinclair, and this one from Suki Waterhouse. Oh, she has many talents and wears many hats. She's an actor, has appeared in multiple fashion magazines, and even graced the covers of the like of Vogue and Marie Claire and so much more. She's appeared in major films and, of course, as a singer. Those are all great ways to know her, as opposed to just being married and having a kid with actor Robert Pattinson. So, I think that's his name, right? Anyway, it's Super Sad from Memoir of a Sparkle Muffin. You're on your favorite show. Sada Noanda Jates, sing along. You're listening to the mainstream.

Yahtzee, with a track that he wrote in memory and honor of Aaron Bushnell. It's I See You from Yahtzee's sophomore release, Stand on My Shoulders. Before that was Christy Lane Sinclair's Fools from the Dark Matter album. And again, it was Suki Waterhouse with Super Sad from Memoir of a Sparkle Muffin that got us into the set. If you're just now joining, it's good to have you here. I'm Brett Mabee, and as always, you're welcome to follow me 24/7 by heading on over to mainstreamradio.net. As I was mentioning, that is where you can find the full digital archive and a whole lot more. If you're feeling chatty, you can reach out to me with the chat feature on the website, or there are details as to how you can email me in regards to just letting me know how much you're enjoying the show, a particular song you didn't like, or if there's a song you would like to hear here. And I'm particularly interested if it's a new song as well, so do keep that in mind. But other reasons to check things out are some of my fun collaborations with great community organizations, both within Seneca Nation territories and beyond, in addition to Guy Note and the Full Moon Radio itself. So anyway, check things out at mainstreamradio.net. Nubian Twist before this block is through. We're going to start things off on somewhat of a jazzy note with them, and this one from David Byrne and Ghost Train Orchestra. This is found on Byrne's newest full solo album, Everybody Laughs, and it's one that was produced by, I do believe, none other than Brian Eno. It's also worth pointing out that Byrne delivered one of the most beloved 2026 Coachella sets, as both Rolling Stone and NME said that it was a theatrical, choreographed, career-spanning show. He mixed in some old Talking Heads classics with some of the newer ones. So, in the meantime, you're invited to turn it up with Everybody Laughs, a great track from Who Is the Sky, a great album. You're listening to The Mainstream.

0: Stretch your soul. Well, ain't that the goal? To grow, to rewrite the code, to become greater than the latest version of yourself, to magically find a way to do more, to somehow climb beyond your limits, to start again in the midst of thinking you were finished. That blemish is merely evidence that you ain't done. Your light is as bright as a thousand suns. This is a beautiful beginning, a righteous reminder that the joy in your story is never ending. We're forever bending, blending patience with endurance. Our connection to what's ancient is our insurance. The sweet laughs in our lives are our assurance. And we gon' be alright. Don't lose your fight. Don't lose your light. What's too heavy to hold, don't be afraid to let go. Let your love become so confident that it's immeasurable. Push yourself. Pull. Know your seeds will be sown. Build. Learn. Breathe deep. Hold. And remember that out of the endless possibilities, you were that special one that was chose. Extend your view. Chart your course. Reach. Release. Now, stretch your soul.
1: Ani, bonjour, Kenangwaya, Graham Jones, Indigenous Cause. Hi, this is Graham Jones, and you're listening to The Mainstream with Brett Mabee.

I'm Brett Mabee, and right now, it's good to have you here. A special shout out to friends that are listening in and around the Allegheny Community Center on the Ohio, that is right here where I'm broadcasting from. It's exciting to be kicking off this fun community project. And again, stay tuned for more details because there's going to be a lot of excitement with some of this audio fun that is to be had all across Turtle Island. We're putting the community back into community radio, one great song at a time and one great listener. So before our time is up, you, my friend, are going to enjoy music from Claro, also one from Red Earth and Rust, some of the OG rockers in the indigenous music scene. We'll be heading down to the southwest for them. But in the meantime, we're heading on up to Mohawk territory with the talented Derek Miller. In addition to being one of Gary Farmer's troublemakers, he's also a Juno-winning artist and a producer for many other artists, including Lacey Hill, who was featured on Colorado Springs, a great track to kick off this half on the mainstream.

Tim Baker's Light the Light on the Mainstream. We also heard Ashley Monroe's Magnolia from the Tennessee Lightning release. And before that, getting us into the half was Derek Miller and Lacey Hill's Colorado Springs. Today on your new favorite show. Thank you for joining me. I look forward to the next opportunity we have to do just this. And again, I hope it's sooner than later. Tell your friends and family, as the more the merrier, right? So as always, music is best experienced when shared with others. For the longest time, that was the only way, and I want to bring some of that communal nature back to our listening experience. We're too isolated with our AirPods. Am I right? Or am I right? So again, in the meantime, be sure to check your listings for the next time you and your friends can tune into the Mainstream. In the spinal block, we'll be hearing from Aja Monet and this one from Claro. Her 2024 Charm earned a 2025 Grammy nomination for Best Alternative Music Album. It did end up being a major milestone and turning point in the indie career of Claro. From that album, it's Juna that I leave you with. While you're listening,

0: blazing breath. 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It is not rain.
1: It is not rain.
0: Dry as silence in the dragon's mouth. Boulevards between capitalism's teeth. A neon cotton candy cloud hovers over Koreatown buildings at midnight. 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
1: Hungry for water.
0: A rusted sunset. Some say smart meters, directed energy weapons, or Edison power lines are to blame. An oligarch's impending inauguration. The mayor's in Ghana for Dutty December. Neoliberal Americans in Africa on the rise. From Palisades to Palestine. An actress compares the LA oceanfront to Gaza. Never mentions the Rafa border, the cutoff of 2008 trucks. Neglects to mention body bags, rubble, or the Israeli snipers aimed at children. But everyone's donating their wardrobe to people without closets. Can a millionaire be homeless? All of a sudden, we know the meaning of community.

undocumented avoid handouts framed in the halls of fascism. To be on house arrest with no house, just arrested. Everyone's worried about clean air. People can't filter this corruption. Maybe socialism is on its way. Look at us. Look at us who took the breeze for granted. Running faucet of dreams, mutual aid. Octavia Butler newscasting premonitions from a gravesite in Altadena. The ghosts of consequence stain the air. What's the insurance policy for chickens coming home?

Kidnapped by mass ice cold-blooded agents. SOS formation of bodies near the Everglades. Gullible, low frequency. No research, no risk-taking. Four drunk travelers with bloodshot eyes sip on sweating beer cans just off the corner, waiting out the downtown protest. A trans woman in burgundy crop top with yellow geometric sunglasses and an ivory umbrella shielding the sun sips on iced tea from her straw. The universe is universing. The tow truck tricksters try to boost the tires of the people. Pawns peddling for the state. Every job can be undone by the will of the worker who sees fit to serve a good greater than petty personal pocket delusions. Troops are everywhere. A country torn apart, doom-scrolling debris. The what can you do for me? Cash at me in my caption. Get over, get ahead. Culture, open tabs, generation in the echo chambers of greed. A bunch of individuals who want to go viral over commentary. All caps, baby boomer text threads. No spine having. Dumb as doorknobs. When people show you who they are, believe them.

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0: I wouldn't call it a fun fact per se, but a fact about Anishinaabe singer Daniel Monkman, who records his Zune. His debut album was made with almost no gear after everything he owned was stolen. In fact, he rebuilt the album using only a Fender DeVille and a Digitech delay pedal. And he got pretty resourceful and ultimately helped to shape his trailblazing sound that we affectionately call Moccasin Gaze these days. Featuring Sam Jr., it's One Too Many Nights from the Happy Thought School album, today on the Mainstream, a recent edition and one that I'm listening to quite frequently, if fine. I'm Brett Mabee, and nyawe scan oga guego, I'm thankful you're well. Hait gwa, oga jeng gwa, oga nigoyo, tia wenza guego, nanga wanisa de, hate wanisa ge, hate wasonda ge ko. I'm thankful you're well, and I hope there are good minds everywhere, every day, every night, and all the time in between. If you're joining me for the first time, welcome to this newly reimagined Mainstream, where I gladly take on the challenge of reimagining a mainstream music scene that puts indigenous music front and center in the mix. Before our time is up, we'll be hearing from Zachariah Julian, also one from Taina Asili, the talented Boricua singer-songwriter. In addition to a song from the band Tattoo, who submitted some music a while back, one from my good friend and the founder of Dongbotic, Kirk Pearson. Right now, as we get back into the block, this one is from the Talton and Taku River Tlingit singer-songwriter Etsu. Based in Vancouver on the unceded territories of the Musqueam and Squamish, Turn It Up with Warrior's Song, a single that was a part of the original launch on the Mainstream. Asadanon da Jates Haitkwa. Asadanon da Jates. On your new favorite show.
1: Everything is out there. If you really want to know the truth, all you have to do is...
2: We can fight them if we want to.
1: Everything is out there. If you really want to know the truth.
3: But why does the Indian Act not have power over us, though? What do you mean by that when you said that?
1: Because it was never given the authority to have power over us. It just made them believe that it has the power.

0: hoping that our leaders would do that. But they won't. All they're interested in this. We're interested in self-gain. Out there. If you really want to know the truth, all you have to do is everything is out there.
1: But why does the Indian Act not have power over us, though? What do you mean by that when you said that?
0: Because it was never given the authority to have power over us. They just made them believe that it has the power.

Jungle's Carry On from the Sunshine album on the mainstream. Also, and I occasionally take requests, we heard Kylie Minogue's Illusion from Aphrodite earlier in the set. And we also heard Taina Asili's Who I Am from Resiliencia and Etsu's Warrior Song. If you're a singer-songwriter, I humbly ask that you submit your music for consideration in the rotation. There's a variety of music that's featured here on the show, so there's a good chance your tunes have found a home. Send me those high-quality MP3s to brett@mainstreamradio.net or Brett Mavey, Turtle Island Tunes, Full Moon Radio, P.O. Box 252, Salamanca, New York, 14779. 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Stephen Bammond Deal, before this hour's up, and more immediately is Side Montero, an indigenous band that features members who are Dene, Cochiti Pueblo, and Oglala Lakota. Right now it's the project of Danielle Aykroyd, a.k.a. Verasola. It's worth pointing out that she worked in radio and as a voice actor before releasing any music, so that kind of gives me some hope. And her debut album, Shades, was entirely self-performed, self-produced, and self-arranged. From her latest release, Peacemaker, enjoy The Line, a grooving track to keep us going on the mainstream.

I'm Brett Mabee, and you're listening to The Mainstream. A shout-out to friends who were dialed in at WRUR on the FM dial at 88.5 in and around Rochester, New York. And if you're just now joining, there's never a bad time or place to get your groove on with me, but you have missed a little bit, so get caught back up with the full digital archive that you can enjoy 24/7 from your desktop, laptop, mobile device, or tablet at mainstreamradio.net. And before we part ways, I'll have some details as to how you can stay in touch with the toll-free hotline number. Two phrases in that sentence that make me sound incredibly old. Right now, we're going to kick off this set with one from Irreversible Entanglements. They formed in a single day, and that's got to set some kind of record. In fact, their first time playing together became their debut album, which also, it's got to be a record. From Future, Present, Past, it's Don't Lose Your Head, featuring Motherboard on The Mainstream.

The amazing Kirk Pearson with the Rat King from Headlands today on the Mainstream. We also heard Stephen Bamadil's Cuckoo Goes the Clock, and it was Irreversible Entanglements, Don't Lose Your Head, a track featuring Motherboard and Found on the group's Future, Present, Past. I wish I could stay here with you all day, every day, but I do have the next best thing, which is a full digital archive that you're welcome to check out at your own convenience if you do like to listen at your own convenience. 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In the remainder of the hour is a collaboration between Thomas Powers and Rob Moose. Right now, it's Hand Habits, the project of Meg Duffy, who has played on records by everyone from the War on Drugs, Sasami, Megabog, Sylvanesso, and they're even featured in their expanded live band. Right now, from Hand Habits and Found on the Sugar the Brews EP, a title that I really like, it's Something Wrong that I leave you with on the Mainstream. Be good to yourself and each other, and of course, keep on keeping on.

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Paul McCartney's Days We Left Behind, a sneak peek of his The Boys of Dungeon Lane, a collection of songs reminiscing about his time growing up with fellow Beatles George Harrison and John Lennon. A great way to get into this hour on the mainstream. And let's see, as far as late or recent Paul McCartney headlines go, you might already be aware that he was announced as the musical guest for the season finale of Season 51 on Saturday Night Live, so be sure to check that out as well. In addition, Oprah Winfrey opened up about her lifelong crush on Paul McCartney. She appeared on The Late Show with Stephen Colbert and recalled collecting Beatle cards as a kid and trying to psychically make Paul McCartney think of her. And she also shared a sweet moment from her first interview with him where he joked, "Every day, babe. Every day." That's not a very good Liverpool accent, so I'm going to leave it at that. I'm Brett Mabee, and if you're just now joining, it's good to have you here. We have a lot of great music this hour, and Paul McCartney is not the only musical legend we'll be hearing from. We'll also have a track from funny man Steve Martin, and right now, it's the one and only Stevie Nicks. She is the only woman inducted into the Rock and Roll Hall of Fame twice, with Fleetwood Mac and as a solo artist. You probably already know as well that her solo debut, Belladonna, hit number one on the Billboard 200 and went multi-platinum. And to date, she's released 8 solo studio albums, remains active on the road, and at this time, it's her 2024 Lighthouse single, getting us back into this block of music on the mainstream.

Joanna Connor's Best of Me, featuring Groove Line Horns on the mainstream. We also heard Tyler Ballgame's I Believe in Love, and it was Stevie Nicks' The Lighthouse that got us into that block of music. I'm your host, Brett Mabee, and if you're just now getting here, well, welcome. There's never a bad time or place, and I hope you're well. Whether you're tuned in from your home, your office, or your car, I'm just grateful that you could join me for a little musical fun. Plenty more ahead, including C'est La Sue and the Gallons, as we hear one from that great Belgian outfit. Later on, also Inuit and Mohawk singer Beatrice Deer. More immediately is Suzumi, a song that features fellow Indigenous artists Lancelot Knight and Sarah Siddiqui. Right now, it's Alison Brown and the one and only Steve Martin. One of the most multi-talented entertainers in American culture, he's obviously a comedian, actor, writer, playwright, and a Grammy-winning musician. And here's why. Enjoy Statement of Your Affairs, also featuring Jason Mraz from the Safe, Sensible, Insane album on the mainstream.

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At the halfway point of this hour's listening on the mainstream, let me welcome the new friends to the show. Whether you're tuned in digitally or on the AM/FM frequencies, I'm just grateful that we can have this time together. You have a lot of options out there, and that fact is never lost on me. Again, and I know I sound redundant, but considering that you have all these choices out there, that makes it even more meaningful that you choose to have a little audio fun here on the mainstream with Brett Mabee. So as always, get caught up a number of ways, including by checking out the full website. Bookmark it for quick and easy access. We have a lot more music to enjoy, including one from Animal Collective. As I was mentioning earlier, one from Beatrice Deer's latest album. Hoping to get her on an episode of Gyno here soon, so stick around for more details on that as well. From Shub's Heritage Part 1, we'll be hearing a track that also features Jordan. But in the meantime, we're heading on overseas for this one from Céla Sou and the Galans, a Belgian father and son musical duo, known for blending jazz, groove, electronic textures, and contemporary production. Turn it up with Movin', and I'll be back with you one last time on the mainstream.

Animal Collective's Love on the Big Screen, here on your new favorite show. Before that, we heard some Cody Coyote, one from DJ Shub, or in fact, I think the first project where he dropped the DJ part of the moniker, from his Heritage Part 1. It was Part of Me that we heard, and it was Belgian singers Céla Sou and the Gallons with their collaboration Movin' that got us into the half. Welcome back. Any time of day if you check things out digitally, but if you prefer the AM-FM radio experience, which I don't blame you, I kind of do as well, you're welcome to check your local listings for the next time you can dial in there. And don't be a stranger. 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And speaking of old-fashioned, I do occasionally get letters as well, so that's also a touching sentiment. Before the hour is up, we'll be hearing from Pete Kanazer, one from Beatrice Deer, and this one from Will Westerman, one of the most quietly fascinating figures in modern art pop, as he's been called. His earlier music was folk and country, and he even won some awards for that. These days, he records mononymously as Westerman, and at this time, it's Adriatic that I leave you with as we part ways. Don't be sad. It's only for a little bit. Be good to yourself and each other, and keep on keeping on with the mainstream.

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Australian singer Courtney Barnett's 2015 debut album was nominated for Best New Artist at the 58th Annual Grammys, and it also helped to set the stage for her beloved collaboration with Kurt Vile on Lot of Sea Lice, one of the most beloved indie folk crossovers to date. That, of course, is from Barnett's 2026 Creature of Habit. It's One Thing at a Time, getting us into this hour of listening here on the mainstream. Nyawa skano, aga jengwa, esedinet gaedo, haitkwa, asadanonda jates nangawanisa date. I'm thankful you're well, and I hope you're here to have fun and sing along. If it's your first time tuning into the mainstream, I think you're going to enjoy the eclectic assortment of music. Unless you're not into that kind of thing, then you definitely are not in the right place. But otherwise, welcome. Pull up a chair. You're going to have some fun listening to the likes of Mohawk singer-songwriter Derek Miller, also one from the Paper Kites. Before this first half is through, I have some David Byrne with the Ghost Train Orchestra. In the first set is Métis singer Christy Lane Sinclair, and this one from Suki Waterhouse. Oh, she has many talents and wears many hats. She's an actor, has appeared in multiple fashion magazines, and even graced the covers of the like of Vogue and Marie Claire and so much more. She's appeared in major films and, of course, as a singer. Those are all great ways to know her, as opposed to just being married and having a kid with actor Robert Pattinson. So, I think that's his name, right? Anyway, it's Super Sad from Memoir of a Sparkle Muffin. You're on your new favorite show. Sada Nolanda Jates, sing along. You're listening to the mainstream.

Yahtzee, with a track that he wrote in memory and honor of Aaron Bushnell. It's I See You from Yahtzee's sophomore release, Stand on My Shoulders. Before that was Christy Lane Sinclair's Fools from the Dark Matter album. And again, it was Suki Waterhouse with Super Sad from Memoir of a Sparkle Muffin that got us into the set. If you're just now joining, it's good to have you here. I'm Brett Mabee, and as always, you're welcome to follow me 24/7 by heading on over to mainstreamradio.net. As I was mentioning, that is where you can find the full digital archive and a whole lot more. If you're feeling chatty, you can reach out to me with the chat feature on the website, or there are details as to how you can email me in regards to just letting me know how much you're enjoying the show, a particular song you didn't like, or if there's a song you would like to hear here. And I'm particularly interested if it's a new song as well, so do keep that in mind. But other reasons to check things out are some of my fun collaborations with great community organizations, both within Seneca Nation territories and beyond, in addition to Guy Note and the Full Moon Radio itself. So anyway, check things out at mainstreamradio.net. Nubian Twist before this block is through. We're going to start things off on somewhat of a jazzy note with them, and this one from David Byrne and Ghost Train Orchestra. This is found on Byrne's newest full solo album, Everybody Laughs, and it's one that was produced by, I do believe, none other than Brian Eno. It's also worth pointing out that Byrne delivered one of the most beloved 2026 Coachella sets, as both Rolling Stone and NME said that it was a theatrical, choreographed, career-spanning show. He mixed in some old Talking Heads classics with some of the newer ones. So in the meantime, you're invited to turn it up with Everybody Laughs, a great track from Who Is the Sky, a great album. You're listening to The Mainstream.

0: stretch your soul. Well, ain't that the goal? To grow, to rewrite the code, to become greater than the latest version of yourself, to magically find a way to do more, to somehow climb beyond your limits, to start again in the midst of thinking you were finished. That blemish is merely evidence that you ain't done. Your light is as bright as a thousand suns. This is a beautiful beginning, a righteous reminder that the joy in your story is never ending. We're forever bending, blending patience with endurance. Our connection to what's ancient is our insurance. The sweet laughs in our lives are our assurance. And we gon' be alright. Don't lose your fight. Don't lose your light. What's too heavy to hold, don't be afraid to let go. Let your love become so confident that it's immeasurable. Push yourself. Pull. Know your seeds will be sown. Build. Learn. Breathe deep. Hold. And remember that out of the endless possibilities, you were that special one that was chosen. Extend your view. Chart your course. Reach. Release. Now, stretch your soul.
1: Ani, bonjour, Kenawaya, Graham Jones, Indigenous Cause. Hi, this is Graham Jones, and you're listening to The Mainstream with Brett Mabee.

I'm Brett Mabee, and right now, it's good to have you here. A special shout out to friends that are listening in and around the Allegheny Community Center on the Ohio, that is right here where I'm broadcasting from. It's exciting to be kicking off this fun community project. And again, stay tuned for more details because there's going to be a lot of excitement with some of this audio fun that is to be had all across Turtle Island. We're putting the community back into community radio, one great song at a time and one great listener. So before our time is up, you, my friend, are going to enjoy music from Claro, also one from Red Earth and Rust, some of the OG rockers in the indigenous music scene. We'll be heading down to the southwest for them. But in the meantime, we're heading on up to Mohawk territory with the talented Derek Miller. In addition to being one of Gary Farmer's troublemakers, he's also a Juno-winning artist and a producer for many other artists, including Lacey Hill, who was featured on Colorado Springs, a great track to kick off this half on the mainstream.

Tim Baker's Light the Light on the Mainstream. We also heard Ashley Monroe's Magnolia from the Tennessee Lightning release. And before that, getting us into the half was Derek Miller and Lacey Hill's Colorado Springs today on your new favorite show. Thank you for joining me. I look forward to the next opportunity we have to do just this. And again, I hope it's sooner than later. Tell your friends and family, as the more the merrier, right? So as always, music is best experienced when shared with others. For the longest time, that was the only way, and I want to bring some of that communal nature back to our listening experience. We're too isolated with our AirPods. Am I right? Or am I right? So, again, in the meantime, be sure to check your listings for the next time you and your friends can tune into the Mainstream. In this final block, we'll be hearing from Aja Monet, and this one from Claro. Her 2024 Charm earned a 2025 Grammy nomination for Best Alternative Music Album. It did end up being a major milestone and turning point in the indie career of Claro. From that album, it's Juna that I leave you with. For your listening pleasure on the Mainstream.

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1: It is not rain.
0: Dry as silence in the dragon's mouth. 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A neon cotton candy cloud hovers over Koreatown buildings at midnight. 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
0: A rusted sunset. Some say smart meters, directed energy weapons, or Edison power lines are to blame. An oligarch's impending inauguration. The mayor's in Ghana for Dutty December. Neoliberal Americans in Africa on the rise. From Palisades to Palestine, an actress compares the L.A. oceanfront to Gaza. Never mentions the Rafa border, the cutoff of 2008 trucks. Neglects to mention body bags, rubble, or the Israeli snipers aimed at children.

the undocumented avoid, handouts framed in the halls of fascism. To be on house arrest with no house, just arrested. Everyone's worried about clean air. HEPA can't filter this corruption. Maybe, maybe socialism is on its way. Look at us. Look at us who took the breeze for granted. Running faucet of dreams, mutual aid. Octavia Butler newscasting premonitions from a gravesite in Altadena. The ghosts of consequence stain the air. What's the insurance policy for chickens coming home?

by mass ice cold-blooded agents. SOS formation bodies near the Everglades. Gullible, low frequency. No research, no risk-taking. Four drunk travelers with bloodshot eyes sip on sweating beer cans just off the corner, waiting out the downtown protest. A trans woman in burgundy crop top with yellow geometric sunglasses and an ivory umbrella shielding the sun sips on iced tea from her straw. The universe is universing. The tow truck tricksters try to boost the tires of the people. Pawns peddling for the state. Every job can be undone by the will of the worker who sees fit to serve a good greater than petty personal pocket delusions. Troops are everywhere. A country torn apart, doom-scrolling debris. The what can you do for me? Cash at me in my caption. Get over, get ahead. Culture, open tabs, generation in the echo chambers of greed. A bunch of individuals who want to go viral over commentary. All caps, baby boomer text threads. No spine having. Dump as doorknobs. When people show you who they are, believe them.

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0: I wouldn't call it a fun fact per se, but a fact about Anishinaabe singer Daniel Monkman, who records his Zoon. His debut album was made with almost no gear after everything he owned was stolen. In fact, he rebuilt the album using only a Fender DeVille and a Digitech delay pedal. And he got pretty resourceful and ultimately helped to shape his trailblazing sound that we affectionately call Moccasin Gaze these days. Featuring Sam Jr., it's One Too Many Nights from the Happy Thought School album, today on the Mainstream, a recent addition and one that I'm listening to quite frequently, if fine. I'm Brett Mabee, and Nyawe Scan Ogagwego, I'm thankful you're well. Hait Gwa, Oga Jang Gwa, Oga Nigoyo, Tia Wenza Gwego, Nanga Wanisa De, Hate Wanisage, Hate Wasondage Ko. I'm thankful you're well, and I hope there are good minds everywhere, every day, every night, and all the time in between. If you're joining me for the first time, welcome to this newly reimagined Mainstream, where I gladly take on the challenge of reimagining a mainstream music scene that puts indigenous music front and center in the mix. Before our time is up, we'll be hearing from Zachariah Julian, also one from Taina Asili, the talented Boricua singer-songwriter. In addition to a song from the band Tattoo, who submitted some music a while back, one from my good friend and the founder of Dongbotic, Kirk Pearson. Right now, as we get back into the block, this one is from the Talton and Taku River Tlingit singer-songwriter Etsu. Based in Vancouver on the unceded territories of the Musqueam and Squamish, Turn It Up with Warrior Song, a single that was a part of the original launch on the Mainstream. Asaranon da Jates Haitkwa. Asaranon da Jates. On your new favorite show.
1: Everything is out there. If you really want to know the truth, all you have to do is... Everything is out there if you really want to know the truth.
2: But why does the Indian Act not have power over us, though? What do you mean by that when you said that?
1: Because it was never given the authority to have power over us. It just made them believe that it has the power.

0: is out there. If you really want to know the truth, all you have to do is everything is out there.
1: But why does the Indian Act not have power over us, though? What do you mean by that when you said that?
0: Because it was never given the authority to have power over us. They just made them believe that it has.

Jungle's Carry On from the Sunshine album on the Mainstream. Also, and I occasionally take requests, we heard Kylie Minogue's Illusion from Aphrodite earlier in the set. And we also heard Taina Asili's Who I Am from Resiliencia and Etsu's Warrior Song. If you're a singer-songwriter, I humbly ask that you submit your music for consideration in the rotation. Now, there's a variety of music that's featured here on the show, so there's a good chance your tunes have found a home. 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Stephen Bammond Deal before this hour's up, and more immediately is Side Montero, an indigenous band that features members who are Dene, Cochiti Pueblo, and Oglala Lakota. Right now it's the project of Danielle Aykroyd, a.k.a. Verasola. It's worth pointing out that she worked in radio and as a voice actor before releasing any music, so that kind of gives me some hope. And her debut album, Shades, was entirely self-performed, self-produced, and self-arranged. From her latest release, Peacemaker, enjoy The Line, a grooving track to keep us going on the Mainstream.

I'm Brett Mabee, and you're listening to The Mainstream. A shout-out to friends who were dialed in at WRUR on the FM dial at 88.5 in and around Rochester, New York. And if you're just now joining, there's never a bad time or place to get your groove on with me, but you have missed a little bit, so get caught back up with the full digital archive that you can enjoy 24/7 from your desktop, laptop, mobile device, or tablet at mainstreamradio.net. And before we part ways, I'll have some details as to how you can stay in touch with the toll-free hotline number. Two phrases in that sentence that make me sound incredibly old. Right now, we're going to kick off this set with one from Irreversible Entanglements. They formed in a single day, and that's got to set some kind of record. In fact, their first time playing together became their debut album, which also, it's got to be a record. From Future, Present, Past, it's Don't Lose Your Head, featuring Motherboard on The Mainstream.

The amazing Kirk Pearson with the Rat King from Headlands today on the Mainstream. We also heard Stephen Bamadil's Cuckoo Goes the Clock, and it was Irreversible Entanglements, Don't Lose Your Head, a track featuring Motherboard and Found on the group's Future, Present, Past. I wish I could stay here with you all day, every day, but I do have the next best thing, which is a full digital archive that you're welcome to check out at your own convenience if you do like to listen at your own convenience. 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In the remainder of the hour is a collaboration between Thomas Powers and Rob Moose. Right now, it's Hand Habits, the project of Meg Duffy, who has played on records by everyone from the War on Drugs, Sasami, Megabog, Sylvanesso, and they're even featured in their expanded live band. Right now, from Hand Habits and Found on the Sugar the Brews EP, a title that I really like, it's Something Wrong that I leave you with on the Mainstream. Be good to yourself and each other, and of course, keep on keeping on.

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Welcome to Swing Session, where you and I revisit the music and the music makers of the 1930s and 40s. The Swing Era. And we begin with trombonist Tommy Dorsey and his orchestra performing the music of Cole Porter for Dancing. I Get a Kick Out of You.

Tommy Dorsey's orchestra with Cole Porter's I Get a Kick Out of You, It's the Lovely, and Just One of Those Things. While listening to the Tommy Dorsey and his orchestra, it occurred to me that this program captures some of the history of recorded music. Those Dorsey orchestra recordings were on 7-inch, 45 RPM vinyl LPs from 1950. That was quite a leap in audio technology from the early 1920s, when primitive microphones and 78 RPM shellac recordings captured the music, such as this 1921 recording of stride pianist James P. Johnson. This is Carolina Shout.

0: Shellac records dominated the 1930s and 40s. At 25 cents a record, they distributed music of the latest artists into millions of American homes. When World War II broke out in 1941, the musicians donated their talent to the war effort. They would record performances to be sent to the troops on shellac discs. Between October 1943 and May 1949, over 2,000 songs were recorded, and more than 8 million V-discs were shipped to U.S. troops overseas.
1: Hello, fellas. This is Martha Tilton, and we're going to do a V-disc for you, and it's something that the boys and Cy Oliver cooked up for you, and it's called Beyond the Blue Horizon.

Beyond the Blue Horizon by Benny Goodman's vocalist, Martha Tilton. Stormy Weather by Glenn Miller's Army Air Corps Orchestra. Ella Fitzgerald singing I'll Always Be in Love with You. And Jimmy Dorsey's orchestra performing Oh, What a Beautiful Morning. Beginning in the 1930s, shellac recordings were also used to distribute syndicated radio programs to local radio stations around the country. Now, they were recorded on 16-inch diameter records called electrical transcriptions, spinning at 33 and a third RPM instead of 78 RPM in order to extend the recording time. That method of program distribution changed in 1946. Magnetic tape technology had been discovered in Germany at the end of World War II. It was brought back to the United States and further developed by Ampex Corporation and 3M Company. Bing Crosby became the first radio star to record his weekly network radio show on magnetic tape. Here he is with guest star Al Jolson.

0: Say, Al, you're a guest here today. Don't you think you ought to start this tune?
1: No, I don't think so, Bing. I may be a guest and all that, but I think you ought to start it.
0: Well, it was written a little before my time. I'm afraid it might date me.
1: Date you?
0: Yeah.
1: Don't tell me the first time you heard this song is when your mama had you on a lap, you know, listen to me singing.
0: Oh, no, no. I came to the show on a go-devil that
1: day. A go-devil?
0: Yes, sir.
1: Well, Bing, look, let's stop this kidding. I think you ought to start it.
0: No, you ought to start it, really.
1: No, you start it,
0: please. You think
1: so? Yeah, I think so.
0: Well, if you insist.
1: Mm-hmm.
0: Come

0: that's the mighty Xander himself playing it.
1: Oh, yeah, that's him. Ain't nobody else.
0: Oh, he's a riverboat man.
1: Riverboat? What do you know about riverboats?
0: Oh, I made many a happy buck on them riverboats.
1: Playing in the band?
0: No, no. Making four the hard way.
1: Two deuces,
0: that's
1: huh?
0: That's it.
1: Come on in here.
0: Come on in here.
1: Come on in here.
0: Come on in here.
1: Alexander Ragtime Band. Come on in here.
0: Well, here I come.
1: Come on in here.
0: I'm standing right here.
1: Here's the best band.

That's enough, that's enough. Take it back, my spine's out of whack. There's a strange click-clack in the back of my sacroiliac.

whack. There's a strange click-clack in the back of my sacroiliac. Oh, my aching back, take back your conga. Aye, your samba, aye, your rum.

0: Tunes from Bing Crosby on Tape included Alexander's Ragtime Band with Al Jolson, Day by Day, South America Take It Away with the Andrew Sisters, and his theme, Where the Blue of the Night Meets the Gold of the Day. Radio program distribution also changed with the introduction of vinyl LP microgroove records in 1949. 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
1: Men who wear the Air Force blue bring you a serenade in blue. Yes, once again, we're here with another Serenade in Blue, featuring the now sound of the United States Air Force Band. And to get things started, Chief Warrant Officer Bob Bunton and the Airmen of Note take a tune from the tough 20s and give it a swinging 60s treatment. It's the old Jelly Roll Morton song, King Porter Stomp.

How do you take a 35-year-old tune and return to it the sparkle and freshness of youth? Well, the elixir consists of a bright new arrangement mixed well with accomplished musicians, like the Airmen of Note. And presto, anything goes.

A few years ago, the official Air Force Dance Orchestra, the Airmen of Note, appeared as the original Glenn Miller Army Air Corps band in the motion picture, The Glenn Miller Story. Of course, our group wanted to duplicate as closely as possible the original Glenn Miller sound. And because of the historical ties between Miller's original band and a modern Air Force group, there was a strong element of pride involved. We think it shows in this. Chief Warrant Officer Bob Button and the Airmen of Note and A String of Pearls.

You people who've been going through college know even more than most that this modern age has been putting a great emphasis on specialization. Well, your United States Air Force is no different. It needs the talents of many specialists. Right now, the Air Force is in particular need of engineering people. So if you're a college graduate, or soon will be, with a degree in engineering, see what the Air Force has to offer. Contact your local Air Force recruiter.

You've been listening to Serenade in Blue. Our program featured various units of the United States Air Force Band, Lieutenant Colonel Arnold Gabriel, Commander. This show was written and produced by Sergeant Frank Hopkins, with production engineering by Sergeant George Cashman.

Stereo LPs appeared in 1957, and 6 years later, in 1963, we saw the introduction of the stereo compact tape cassette. In 1982, the digital compact disc was introduced, and the record companies applied the new technology to resurrecting the sounds of many swing-era performers, and you hear many of those CDs on this program. Like this 1938 hit by clarinetist Benny Goodman and his orchestra, Don't Be That Way.

We've been revisiting some of the technical history of recorded music and the music makers of the 1930s and 40s. I'm Bill Burkhart for Swing Session.

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Morning and happy Friday. You're tuning in to Daybreak on WTIP North Shore Community Radio, and it is Friday, September 11th. I'm Josh Hinke, and we'll jump in. It started out as a pretty nice morning when I was out today, but it looks like we might be seeing a little bit of cloud cover slowly creeping in. And that's to be expected. We're going to see increasing clouds throughout the day with a high near 68. We're currently sitting at 55 here at the station with 98% humidity. Can't really feel it, though, with that low 55 degrees. And we'll see light south wind becoming southwest about 5 to 10 miles per hour in the morning. Those gusts getting up to about 25 miles per hour. We should see some rain tonight. Hopefully it staves off and we get it later tonight. Showers and thunderstorms before 1 a.m., then showers likely. The low should dip around 59. Southwest wind at 5 miles per hour and gusts as high as 15. And that chance of precipitation is 90%. We're almost certainly going to get some rain. It's just a matter of when we're going to get it. Those amounts should be between a quarter and a half inch tonight. And that's here in town, looking out over the hill and up at the airport. We're at about 55 degrees right now. And increasing clouds, a high near 74, a little bit warmer out there. Southwest wind of 5 to 10 miles per hour. And again, those showers and thunderstorms before 1 a.m. There should also be some patchy fog that's lingering around after that. And a low around 54, southwest wind of 5 miles per hour, gusting up to as high as 15. And again, that new rainfall between a half and three quarters inch possible. There is a hazardous weather outlook that's throughout all of Cook County. And those thunderstorms tonight could become severe, if possible, this afternoon and evening over most of the Northland. The main hazards from those storms looks like they may be large hail and damaging wind gusts. Tornadoes possible. And then as we head Saturday through Thursday, the outlook for hazardous weather drops off and it's not so bad, which is kind of an indicator for how the weekend's going to look, which is pretty good. Looking at Saturday, we're in town. We're partly sunny in the mid-morning, then becoming nice and sunny throughout the day with a high near 63, with a little bit of a breeze coming in from the west, 10 to 15 miles per hour. Saturday night will drop down to 47 degrees, and that wind continuing westward about 10 miles per hour. Sunday, partly sunny. That high will be a little bit lower. It'll be at 56. West wind about 10 miles per hour, and then partly cloudy with a low around 47. Those temperatures, we're going to dip down to the 50s. Looks like we should rebound next week back up to the low 60s in town. Chance of showers Monday, but we won't get too far ahead of ourselves. How about that? Out at the airport for the weekend, a little bit warmer, but yeah, those temperatures are cooling off. You're noticing it more inland than you are on the shores. Those temperatures, those highs aren't getting quite as high. After today's 74 on Saturday, partly sunny mid-morning, then becoming sunny throughout the day with a high near 68, breezy. That wind is going to continue to blow westward, 10 to 15 miles per hour. Mostly clear that evening as the low drops down to 43. Ooh. Sunday, mostly sunny with the high near 62, northwest wind of 5 to 10 miles per hour. And the low that evening is going to be 41, mostly clear with the calm wind. And they're going to stick around in the 60s next week. It looks like we might, you know, for next week anyways, looks like we won't climb into the 70s even as you head inland. Taking a peek around the county right now. Let's see, up in Grand Portage, we're sitting at about 61. It's a pretty big split between some of these inland locations and the shore. Grand Portage is, the marker in Grand Portage is a little further in, but you know, if we go down to Hovland, we're closer to the shore for this marker. It's about 50 degrees. Down to Lutzen, about 54, 51 in Tofte, 53 out at Devil Track Lake. Looking down at Finland, 59, we'll call it. And then as we head up the Gunflint Trail, seeing 59 at Poplar Lake, 60 at Hungry Jack. And further down the trail, about
60 on Siegel and 59 on Lake Saginaw. Check in with our correspondents throughout the county. Mike in Upper Cropville says 52 degrees, a little air movement, but not much. And Mary Brisland says it's 53 degrees in Lutzen this morning, an awful 96% humidity. Can you feel it, Mary? I can't really feel it. A new bird for us yesterday was the Lincoln Sparrow. Also saw a flock of evening grouse breaks fly over. Wish they would have stopped as they are so beautiful. Sounds like rain overnight, but today and tomorrow look good. See you at the Lutzen Block Party tonight. Have a great weekend. Have a great weekend, Mary. And we have a great show for you today. It's going to be a sports-heavy show. A whole lot of sports coming up for you. I caught up with the captains of the Cook County volleyball team and their head coach, Clint Mueller, to talk about the exciting start of their season. And then Mike McHugh spoke to Vikings head coach, Steven Anderson, ahead of their opening game tonight. And, of course, you can hear that game here at WTIP, kickoff at 6 o'clock. Josh Belangi and Sterling Anderson will bring you all the action. And again, that's 6 o'clock, the home opener and first game of the season for the Vikings. They'll be playing the Silver Bay Mariners. And then, of course, today we'll get to all the local, state, and national news. All that and more coming up on Daybreak this morning. But first, programming on WTIP is supported in part by Ampers, a network of independent public radio stations throughout the state of Minnesota. Ampers, diverse radio for Minnesota's communities, online at ampers.org. We'll get to that first round of headlines for you next.

0: Cook County Firewise announces the reopening of the Airport Pit Brush Disposal Site near Devil's Track Lake. The location is also known as the Ball Club Pit and is located at 224 Ball Club Road. The brush disposal site has been closed due to a fire earlier this summer. We would like to thank everyone who has responded to the fire and our partners who work rehabilitating the site and made reopening the rest of the season possible. Cook County Firewise maintains 7 brush disposal sites throughout Cook County in partnership with the U.S. Forest Service, Minnesota DNR, and the Cook County Highway Department. A map of the brush disposal sites is available at cookcountyfirewise.org. The sites that are open for disposal of brush and trees, dumping and construction materials, trash, stumps, and root balls is prohibited at those disposal sites. Now, culvert is scheduled for replacement on County Road 58 and Linscog Road on Tuesday, September 15th, weather permitting. The culvert is located approximately 1/10 of a mile north of Highway 61 intersection, just south of the Moonshadow Trail. The work will require a brief closure of Linscog Road between 9 a.m. and noon. Travelers are asked to plan accordingly and obey all traffic signs. As always, the Cook County Highway Department thanks you for your patience as they work to improve the county road system. Authorities are searching for a missing Michigan man on the remote island of Isle Royale after his family reported he did not return home from his multi-day hiking trip. Craig Berg from Royal Oak, Michigan, was scheduled to depart the Isle Royale National Park on the Ranger 3 on September 5th. When he did not return home, his family contacted law enforcement and reported him missing on Sunday, September 6th, according to the Isle Royale National Park officials. According to Berg's family, he was backpacking the Greenstone Trail, which is a 40-mile path that runs the length of the 206-square-mile island on Lake Superior. Once arriving on the island for his multi-day hiking trip, he shared his itinerary with the Isle Royale National Park Wilderness Rangers, according to a Facebook post from a family member. Because campsites were recently closed after wolves raided campsites and tents for food, Berg had to modify his hiking plan according to his family. In the Facebook post, a family member said they have the original route but did not receive a copy of the modified route to account for the campsite closures. Berg's family describes him as adventurous, experienced, and a strong hiker. Berg may be wearing brown hiking boots and jeans, possibly carrying a light blue backpack and using trekking poles. Anyone with information regarding Berg's whereabouts is asked to call the Isle Royale National Park at 906-482-0984. And the Duluth News Tribune reports a pair of Northland research stations will remain open after all, the U.S. Forest Service said, revising an earlier decision to shutter them. Facilities in Grand Rapids and Ely are now among several dozen research stations that the Forest Service previously announced would close in a national reorganization effort that will now be retained, according to the list of published to its website last week. The agency's research in Minnesota includes study of adaptive forest management, the effect of unpredictable winters on loggers, managing economically valuable red pine forests, and the state's timber product output and use. According to KAXE News, the Grand Rapids facility operates in a federal government-owned building on land leased from the University of Minnesota at no cost, and U.S. Senator Tina Smith said the lease is only $1 per year. Smith and U.S. Senator Amy Klobuchar both celebrated the news. According to the Minnesota Star Tribune, statewide Minnesota roadside pheasant counts are up almost 20% from a year ago, according to information released Tuesday by the Department of Natural Resources. The population bounce builds on a nearly 50% statewide pheasant buildup recorded in 2025 from 2024. Favorable spring nesting conditions that followed a mild winter with little snow in the state's pheasant range are responsible for the increase. Other pheasant range wildlife populations also are counted during the annual survey. Cottontail rabbit populations, for example, were unchanged this summer from 2025, while increases were noted for mooring doves and white-tailed deer. The pheasant increases occurred despite 22,572 acres of net grassland losses on public and private land within the state's primary pheasant range from a year ago, topped by a 42,000-acre drop in Federal Conservation Reserve Program acres. About 6% of lands in Minnesota's pheasant range are protected as state wildlife management areas, federal waterfowl production areas, or are enrolled in other state, federal, or private programs. That figure was 7.1% in 2025. The positive Minnesota news follows pheasant population reports from North Dakota and Iowa, indicating ringback numbers are also up in those states. South Dakota, meanwhile, no longer surveys its pheasant population. Hunting season for pheasants opens October 10th in Minnesota. And we'll get to some more headlines from around the state next.
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2: With headlines from around the state, I'm Zan Holston. 25 years later, a Minnesota airman remembers watching a Minnesota pilot go down during the September 11th terrorist attacks.
3: At that very moment, the aircraft went through our windscreen from left to right, Flight 77, and dived right into the Pentagon.
2: Flight 77 Captain Charles Burlingame was born in St. Paul and one of four Minnesotans who died on September 11th, 2001. Today, a new Minnesota Military and Veterans Museum is opening near Camp Ripley with a documentary of the voices of people who lived through it. Public programming at the theater, inside the 40,000-square-foot museum, starts this afternoon and continues through the evening. First-person accounts include St. Paul native Scott Wallace, who was on the 63rd floor of the North Tower when the first plane hit.
4: I remember getting on that stairwell, and I looked at the stair marker, and it says 63. And I thought, oh, man, we have a long way to go down. And I thought, I remember praying to myself, just say, Lord, give me the strength to just stay calm and get down and get out of here.
2: This interview is part of the new Minnesota Military and Veterans Museum documentary, Resolute, which will debut tonight at 7. The museum will then shine blue for the national tribute and light. Along with Flight 77 Captain Charles Burlingame, the other three Minnesotans killed in the attacks were Gordon Amath Jr., Max Bielka, and Tom Burnett Jr. The new Minnesota Military and Veterans Museum is 8 times larger than the old one, with more than 25,000 artifacts chronicling 160 years of Minnesota military history. Its goal is to preserve that history through the stories of service members and families. Two doctors with recent Minnesota ties, and two of their parents, are among the thousands who disappeared when catastrophic flash flooding hit the Nepal-Tibet border 2 weeks ago. The University of Minnesota now says the four family members were likely inside their hotel in Timor, Nepal, when floodwater swept it away. Dr. Ashan Patel had just completed a U of M orthopedic fellowship. His wife, Dr. Akanksha Patel, recently worked as a psychiatrist in Alina Health's Mercy Hospital in Fridley. Minnesota lawmakers are divided over guns, fraud, and school funding, but thousands of state fairgoers found broad agreement on those issues, and more, in the Minnesota House's annual state fair poll. Some of the issues with the strongest consensus: 92% want driverless vehicles regulated with insurance requirements, 77% support the proposed constitutional amendment for a school funding increase that will be on the November ballot, and just more than 75% support a ban on semi-automatic military-style assault weapons. The House Media Services says the poll of 9,605 people is informal and unscientific.
5: What did you think of our poll this year?
6: I thought it was excellent. It had very good questions.
2: St. Paul won't be expanding its police drone fleet, at least not for now. The city council denied a request from the police department to expand the emergency response drone program. The council wants more public oversight and clearer rules on surveillance technology.
7: This council does not support an expansion of our drone program until a number of questions and concerns are addressed.
2: Last week, the council ended the city's Flock camera contract over similar concerns about data collection and privacy. Rochester's Silver Lake Dam is one step closer to being replaced by rock rapids and wave pools. The city council rejected an appeal from opponents of the changes, clearing the way for the $15 million project to receive final approval later this month. On Leech Lake in north central Minnesota, it's the state title that's on the line this weekend. 82-person teams cast off on Leech Lake this weekend for the Minnesota Junior Bass Nation High School State Championship. The top two teams will reel in a spot at next year's national championship. And finally,
8: let's go, boys, get off the street!
2: Notorious bank robber Jesse James is riding into Northfield this weekend, only to lose again. About 40 miles south of the Twin Cities, Northfield is celebrating its annual Defeat of Jesse James Day, which remembers how armed residents stood up to the James Younger Gang when it tried to rob the First National Bank in 1876. Two gang members were killed, and the rest fled empty-handed. This year is the 150th anniversary, and Northfield is marking it with a rodeo, a parade, and daily reenactments of the shootout today through Sunday. For North Star Stories, I'm Zan Holston.
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5: Minnesota lawmakers heard testimony this week about the domino effects felt by people closely tied to human service programs as the state combats fraud. A Senate committee hearing included examples from patients and care professionals who detailed service disruptions. A consistent topic was revalidations of medical providers who receive Medicaid reimbursements. The federal government threatened to withhold $2 billion in funding for the state if it didn't quickly double-check the status of providers with paperwork concerns. Addison Carpenter, who depends on home-based disability services, says the administrative logjam has been a nightmare for her.
9: My life is still spent going back and forth to clinics, emergency departments, and hospitals. Being without nursing affects my ability to be a parent, to work, to spend time with my family, to participate in my community, to advocate for the things I'm passionate about, and even to make ordinary plans.
5: Department of Human Services leaders say they hear these concerns and are doing their best to mitigate service delays. But they stress they were given a five-month timeline by the Trump administration for a process that would normally take much longer. The Centers for Medicare and Medicaid Services has avoided public comments on Minnesota's efforts, with state officials suggesting a general lack of clarity from the feds further complicates the situation. Joel Bakken leads Solutions Behavioral Healthcare Professionals, which provides autism services and assists with mental health case management. He told the panel that despite his team quickly following up on requests, processes flawed with faulty information, leaving legitimate providers in a bind.
10: If the goal is to reduce access to legitimate, high-quality autism services in Minnesota, the current revalidation system is accomplishing exactly that.
5: Last session, Minnesota lawmakers made several moves to prevent future fraud following high-profile cases, but testifiers say the state isn't focused enough on current impacts for vulnerable populations. Meanwhile, it's expected that bills to penalize negligent state workers will be reintroduced next year. That's likely to draw pushback from labor unions who worry about losing due process rights and rank-and-file state employees taking too much of the blame. This is Mike Moen for Minnesota News Connection.
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0: The time is 7:22, and you're listening to Daybreak on WTIP North Shore Community Radio. We'll jump in with a few more headlines from across the state and around the nation. From NPR, the majority of Minnesota's more than 300 public school districts will have school board seats up for election in November. But according to Kirk Schneidewind, executive director of the Minnesota School Boards Association, the people competing for those seats are less likely than in the past to hold their positions for multiple terms. In the past, he said, board members served an average of 12 to 16 years. That figure has fallen by about half to one or two terms, 8 years or less. The increase in turnover means a loss of experience in people who hold positions with the power to make decisions on curriculum, staff contracts, and budgets that are sometimes hundreds of millions of dollars. Schneidewind believes the increase in turnover is partly due to a generational difference. He also thinks the increase in partisan politics in school board elections is discouraging long-term involvement in running schools. Since the pandemic, school board races in Minnesota across the county have seen a dramatic increase in competition, partisanship, outside spending, and nationalized political influence. Schneidewind isn't sure whether the increased turnover in school board numbers is a net negative or positive. He just hopes board members will take their duties seriously. This election cycle, there are 316 open positions on Minnesota school boards. Nearly 200 of those seats have more than one candidate vying for positions. 24 seats have no candidates stepping up to run, and the rest have just one person seeking to fill an open position. Some districts, such as South St. Paul, Detroit Lakes, and Ortonville, have particularly competitive races. But Schneidewind said he believes school board elections aren't as intensely contested as they were in the years directly following the pandemic. The Minnesota Star Tribune reports another Minnesota city will stop using flock cameras amid residents' concerns about privacy and potential misconduct. Crystal Police Department Chief Brian Hubbard said the city will remove all 6 flock automated license plate readers. The cameras will be returned to the company, Hubbard said, and the department will stop sharing data with other agencies. With the move, Crystal joins many Minnesota cities reconsidering the controversial technology. As authorities weigh the camera's potential uses, residents have voiced concerns that the cameras could be misused. Flock cameras are a type of automated license plate reader that can record and share drivers' detailed data among law enforcement agencies. They can report a car's make, model, and color. Company officials say the cameras do not use facial recognition technology. Hubbard said some people asked police to pause using flock cameras, but officials decided to end contracts with residents' feedback. The department will also stop sharing data with other agencies. By the numbers, at least 7 communities in Minnesota have reported flock cameras being vandalized. More chose to back away from flock entirely. In August, the Duluth Police Department announced plans to stop using flock cameras and to let a one-year contract with flock end. St. Paul also vowed to remove 2 flock cameras after a unanimous city council resolution this August. From the Associated Press, Americans are commemorating the 25th anniversary of 9/11, remembering the shock, the dead, and the sweeping consequences of the Al-Qaeda attack on symbols of U.S. might and prosperity. Friday's milestone anniversary will bring memorial rituals, wreath laying, flag flying, moments of silence, vigils, and readings of the victims' names, and volunteer projects in tribute to a day that about half of U.S. adults remember as the most historic event of their lifetime, according to a new poll. For others, it's an occasion for private reflection, or in many schools, education, about the attack that unfolded in a single morning but left nearly 3,000 dead and a decades-long trail of aftermath from personal grief to far-flung wars. President Donald Trump attended a 9/11 remembrance in Washington this week. The Republican, who was in his native New York on September 11th and has often recounted his memories, plans to attend the Pentagon's anniversary ceremony Friday. Vice President J.D. Vance is expected at the observance at the National September 11th Memorial in New York, while other administration officials are headed to the Flight 93 National Memorial in Pennsylvania. Traditionally, there are no political speeches at the New York commemoration, where relatives read all the victims' names, punctuated with moments of silence at key points in the attack timeline. For the first time, this year's ceremony will add a silent moment to honor people who were exposed to the clouds of toxic dust released by the Twin Towers' fiery collapse and have since died of cancer or other illness. Questions remain about how many people developed health problems linked to the dust. September 11th isn't a federal holiday, but Congress has designated it both Patriot Day and a National Day of Service and Remembrance. And we'll get to some more political headlines next.
1: Welcome to 2026 Talks, where we're following our democracy in historic times.
2: We will make our nation stronger, safer, richer, freer, and greater than it has ever been before. You know that's what's happening.
1: President Donald Trump promises every adult citizen $5,000 if Republicans hold the House and Senate. It's extremely unlikely Congress would back the legally questionable trillion-dollar pledge, not the first time the president's promised a payout of this kind, and the GOP faces long odds to hold its razor-thin House majority. A new UMass Amherst poll confirms more voters favor Democrats in both chambers. Much of Republican unpopularity is rooted in the affordability crisis, making it harder to afford food, fuel, and health care. Trump says the administration also wants to send a $500 rebate check to around 1 million people he claims were overcharged for their Affordable Care Act coverage. Congress's failure to renew ACA premium subsidies is forcing many to go without health insurance. Brad Woodhouse is with Protect Our Care.
3: $500 is a drop in the bucket compared to what Americans are paying because Trump and Republicans gutted health care to bankroll massive tax breaks for billionaires and big corporations.
1: Data from the United Way says more than 4 in 10 Connecticut residents can't consistently make ends meet. The 2024 figures show more than 500,000 households statewide don't have the nearly $120,000 income a family of four needs, not counting emergencies. Daniel Fitzmaurice with the United Way of Connecticut says people are skipping medical care to pay for rent, utilities, and groceries.
4: We certainly hear about people delaying or denying medical care. You know, I don't fill the prescription. I don't even go to the dentist anymore because I don't want to know what it's going to cost to get the cavity filled.
1: Meanwhile, the U.S. Supreme Court is blocking Missouri from using newly gerrymandered congressional maps in the midterms, but Missouri Secretary of State Denny Hoskins has previously said he would refuse to accept the outcome since state voters cast their primary ballots under the new maps. Critics charge the Republican delayed a challenge to the GOP-led redistricting in order to force its use in the primary. Six other Republican secretaries of state want the high court to block an administration move to severely limit mail-in voting. Their brief argues there's not enough time to implement the plan. 170,000 Salvadorans nationwide had their temporary protected status automatically extended for 6 months. The Department of Homeland Security failed to formally publish the expected TPS termination, leaving those Salvadorans in limbo. Murata Wauda is with the New York Immigration Coalition.
5: Instead of providing families with the certainty they deserve, the federal government has remained silent on the status of their legal protections, leaving Salvadorian TPS holders scrambling, wondering if and when they will be separated from their families, their jobs, and the communities they call home.
1: It's been 25 years since the 9/11 terrorist attacks. Speaking at his presidential center in Dallas, former President George W. Bush described what he felt when he first heard America was attacked on what was a sunny Tuesday morning.
6: I became a wartime president. There's no doubt in my mind this was not a law enforcement event. This was a war. And the job of the president and the country and his team is to rally the nation to do what's necessary to protect our people.
1: I'm Edwin J. Vieira for Pacifica Network and Public News Service.
7: For the Daily Yonder and Public News Service, this is the news from rural America. Money from the federal Rural Health Transformation Program is rolling out to states and local providers. In Arkansas, 50 rural hospitals, community health centers, nonprofits, and universities are getting almost $150 million. State Secretary of Finance Jim Hudson says it'll be used to expand rural telehealth and trauma services and update remote patient monitoring.
8: They're funding innovative uses of technology to be able to address the problem of chronic disease management in our state, which is significant.
7: The half of Arkansas residents who live outside of cities typically have less access to care and worse health outcomes. The fund was added to H.R. 1, last year's tax and budget megabill, to ease concerns about the impact of Medicaid cuts. But even with the federal initiative, rural health care is in trouble. In 2023, the hospital in Sturgis, Michigan, population 11,000, became the state's first designated rural emergency hospital. Still, the new status and payment model couldn't offset ongoing financial strain, and it closed in June. Lauren Lapine-Ray with the state's Health and Hospital Association warns rural providers are worried because the biggest Medicaid cuts take effect next year.
9: We are working closely with our state health department and are advocating for funding to go directly to rural hospitals.
7: She says patients will probably have to travel farther or lose care, while communities could lose in other ways.
9: At the end of the day, losing a rural hospital is a significant hit to the local economy.
7: Congressional gridlock over a new farm bill isn't helping farm country, where Nebraska Farmers Union President John Hansen says years of mounting losses are squeezing producers, especially in corn and soybeans.
10: A lot of operations are in deep financial trouble, and their bankers have made it clear to them that unless things change substantially, this may well be their last year.
7: The last farm bill passed in 2018, and it's been extended three times. Hansen argues it's been years since the federal safety net has covered for record production costs and low commodity prices, a serious issue for everyone.
10: When farmers go to town and they don't buy, folks in Main Street don't sell. And so there's this belt tightening that goes through the whole economy.
7: With fall in the air, America's Grange Halls will be hosting harvest potlucks and festivals. Founded almost 160 years ago, the National Grange helped rebuild rural communities post-Civil War. President Christine Hamp notes it was the first major national organization to admit women as equal members.
11: From the very beginning, it didn't matter your gender, your color, or anything else. You had a place in the Grange in 1867.
7: For the Daily Yonder and Public News Service, I'm Roz Brown. For more rural stories, visit dailyyonder.com.
0: 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The Cook County Vikings will start their season tonight against the Silver Bay Mariners at 6 p.m. at Lyle Anderson Field. And to talk about the upcoming game is Mike McHugh, who talked to the head football coach, Steven Anderson.
12: I'm here with Cook County High School head football coach, Steven Anderson. Steven, we're back, baby. All right, it's time for football. So excited to be here doing this again with you. Last year was a successful season. Talk about last year.
13: Last year was a great season, one of the best that Cook County's had in a long time. We ended up 9-1. We went undefeated in our regular season in terms of play. We won in our two section games, one against Northwoods, one against Little Fork Big Falls, and we won Section 7 for the nine-man player. After that, we went on to play Kitson County Central in the state quarterfinals in Grand Rapids due to some injuries, and that was just a really great team that we played in Kitson County Central. We ended up losing that 49-0. Not how we wanted that game to go, just a really great team that we went up and played against.
12: So now this year we want the magic to continue. I believe you only lost two seniors from last year's team. Talk about this year's squad.
13: Yeah, we ended up losing Parker Backstrom and Nicholas Spry, two amazing football players, two great young men that are going to go on and do great things in their lives. They were kind of the backbone of our leadership and our team last year, so we were having to fill that void along with the positions that they played as quarterback, defensive back, defensive end, and a wide receiver. So with that being said, we do have six seniors this year that are rolling out and ready to play, and we're kind of re-gearing up and reloading at multiple different positions, taking that on in both the leadership fashion and on the field.
12: And so it's a brand new season, and you're already 1-0. Now, last week you had a game scheduled, but it was canceled. What happened?
13: Last week we were scheduled to play Carlton Renshaw. Due to their low numbers, they did not feel like they had enough kids to field a team for this year, so they're taking a little bit different route and kind of scheduling a JV season. We'll play them in a JV game later on, but they ended up canceling their varsity season, unfortunately. So with that being said, we also have scheduled a couple JV games in order to get those younger athletes some good quality playing time, high quality reps in those games that they work so hard for.
12: So tonight we have our first home game, the War on the Shore. We welcome in Silver Bay, a 6 o'clock kickoff at Lyle Anderson Field. What do you know about the Mariners?
13: First off, this is our most natural rival just based on location. Where I grew up, it was much more geographically rivalry-based with where our rivals were located. Everyone was within 15 minutes. This is our closest rival at an hour away, but it's still a heavily heated rivalry no matter the sport that we end up playing. So the war on the shore will continue here in Cook County. With that being said, the Mariners turned over on a new coach. It was actually a former Cook County Vikings head coach at one point, Brian Carpenter, that is now coaching the Mariners. Great coach, great ideas, great mindset and defensive philosophy. Does a really good job coaching up those young athletes in Silver Bay. In their first week, they played Ogilvie and lost 32-20. They're much improved in terms of their option play and their team play with that. They have a great big offensive line, but we can combat that with our offensive and defensive line as well.
12: How will you combat their big rugged line?
13: The beautiful thing that we have going for us this year is that we're returning our entire offensive line and moving people around slightly in terms of that play. Anchored by one of our captains, a junior, Roland King. He spent a ton of time in the weight room this offseason, did track in the spring to get faster and basketball to increase his speed. He's a quality young man on and off the field and a great football player too. And he kind of anchors our line and leads that team in terms of the other players and rallies around it. And they do a great job letting our skill guys run down the field and make plays or set up pass protection for them.
12: Last year, we all enjoyed Nick Spry's touchdown runs and passes. What an athlete. We sure miss him. Who's playing quarterback this year?
13: Graham Oberholzer will start quarterback for us this year. He ended up finishing off last season after Nicholas Spry went down with an injury. He'll do a great job in terms of throwing and running the ball. He's really also put in a lot of time, both in his offseason with the other sports. He went to state as a team with skiing and then also went to state for track and field as well. So he's just a highly competitive kid and does a great job in terms of knowing the playbook, running the plays, and is just a physically dominating kid.
12: A 6 p.m. kickoff here at Lyle Anderson Field. The Cook County Vikings host the Silver Bay Mariners. As always, Coach, good luck. For North Shore Community Radio, this is Michael McHugh.

0: Thanks to Mike McHugh and Coach Steven Anderson for that interview, and good luck to the Vikings tonight. There will be a kickoff party sponsored by the Booster Club at the Sawtooth Elementary parking lot from 4 p.m. to 5:30 p.m. preceding the game. Opportunity for people to go out and support the local team. Next, I caught up with the captains and head coach of the Cook County girls volleyball team. The Cook County Vikings girls volleyball team is off to an exciting start to their season, and we'll hear from them next.
1: Let's just start really simple. Can you tell me your name, your year, and your position?
2: My name is Lauren Berglund. I'm a senior, and I'm an outside hitter.
3: My name is Scarlett Higgins. I'm a junior, and I play outside hitter and back row.
4: My name is June Seidel. I'm a junior, and I play right side and back row.
1: Can you describe kind of the season you were coming off of last year?
2: We were definitely coming off of a season with a lot of losses player-wise. I think we had 11 seniors or something like that. So we're kind of definitely starting more fresh this year. We had a coaching change. It's just been different. A lot of young girls got moved up more. I feel like it's kind of been more of a fresh start just with everyone. Everyone's very like open-minded and working together and figuring out what we need to do to make this team work.
1: You started off with a tournament in Mora, Minnesota. Can you talk a bit about that tournament?
3: The Mora tournament, we were working through a lot of different like positions with people, and we also were playing a bunch of like teams that we kind of haven't played before, like Ferndale and Mora. So, yeah, we were playing new teams that we haven't really played before, and we were testing out new things that we haven't done before, and it was new, and it was kind of scary, but it was really exciting for as a new team, and, you know, just showing everybody what we're made of.
1: You finished that tournament 2-2?
3: Yep.
1: Did that kind of give you a lift to start the season?
3: Yeah, we beat Floodwood, which was a really big boost to our ego, and it helped us realize that we can actually do this, and we played a really good game against Ferndale, and we worked really good as a team and keeping each other hype and in a good mood. So
1: can you talk about kind of what you've done to unify as a team as you've started off the early part of the season?
4: We've done a lot of team bonding, and just like we're all friends, we've all been friends for a long time, so that helped a lot, because last year that wasn't the case. But yeah, we just have good chemistry on the court.
1: What does team bonding look like?
4: Hanging out outside of volleyball, and we made our posters together and our fan t-shirts, and we all got food together, and we have team dinners.
3: Our most recent games have been really close besides Barnum, but our other three games we've been going 5 sets, and they've been really tough mentally and physically, especially our Carlton Renshaw game, which we pushed through at the end, and
1: how are you able to win those close ones?
4: We stay hype and encourage each other and don't get down on each other or ourselves. That definitely helps a lot. Goldfish mindset, you just forget your mistakes and move on.
1: Have your goals changed at all from the start of the season to now?
4: Well, I mean, our goals were to win as much as we can, so I don't feel like our goals have changed, but I think our mindset probably has, like Scarlett said, like since we've beaten more teams, and like I feel like we've gotten I want to say like more competitive as the games have gone on, and like we're working together better, and I just feel like now we kind of know what we're doing and we know how to get better and keep pushing.
1: How can people turn out for you?
3: Our audience needs to cheer. They need to get loud. They need to dress up. They need to show up for their team, and they need to be hype.
4: And by cheer, don't just yell. Try and, like, actually do cheers, if you can.
1: Is there a cheer you like?
3: Any chance that aren't repetitive or done before that are original and cool are really fun.
4: Or chants that are for us and not against the other team.
1: Can you say your name?
5: Colette Mueller.
1: This is your first year coaching girls volleyball?
5: This will be my sixth year here at Cook County. So I started with my oldest daughter when she was in fifth grade right after COVID, and there wasn't a program during COVID at all. So we came in, you know, just kind of brand new. There was a lot of coaches who had just said, you know, I'm going to retire or, you know, moved on. COVID had a lot of change. And so kind of started fresh from the ground up with that grade, fifth and sixth grade. So actually a lot of these girls, I've been fortunate enough to coach them, you know, off and on. Like people leapfrog and then I won't see them for a year and then I'll move up because I've kind of followed along with my daughter. It's just kind of how it's worked out. And so it's been really fun to see these girls grow and just to really, I feel like I really know them, and that really, I feel like that contributes in a very big way to, I don't know, trust. They know who I am. I know who they are. There's no big surprises. And yeah, it's been really, really fun.
1: I should have specified, first year as the varsity coach?
5: Yes, first year as varsity coach. Last year I was junior varsity coach and then assistant varsity coach. And boy, it's a really big job. And I got to see last year how much administrative work and, you know, big picture work there is to do. And so now this year I'm fully in it.
1: Yeah, I think it's one of the things that people sometimes don't see when it comes to coaching running activities is there's a lot of behind the scenes that goes into it. Do you just find the time?
5: I don't really see my husband during these, you know, 10 weeks to 2.5 months, that kind of thing. And so he picks up the slack a lot for me. And, yeah, just there's a lot of late nights and a lot of early mornings, you know, do things with in coffee break time and just kind of do my best to get it all

0: love volleyball. We love everything about volleyball. It feels like it's been a good number of years since we've had like a real good positive vibe. And so even if that was just it, we've got that. But now we're also adding in the wins to it, and that is just super fun. So we started out this the scrimmage, and I think a lot of teams, you know, maybe they take a scrimmage as it is what it is, but like we came out to win and it felt amazing. We had 4 wins, 1 tie and 2 narrow losses, and it just felt like the girls just perked up, like holy cow, like this might actually be something. And then we went to Mora, and you know, we took 2nd in the silver bracket, you know, so you got to win some, you got to play hard. That felt really good. And then we had 2 big wins at home, 1 loss on the road to Barnum. They're going to be the big ones this year. And then we won again last night in 5 sets to over Carlton Renshaw. And I just keep telling them, like, this is not a fluke. You are not a fluke. Like, you're doing it, and you're working hard, and champions do extra, and you're doing the extras. So it just feels amazing, and they're all in, and I'm all in, and the coaches are all in, and it's a great start.
1: I want to go back, because I feel like starting a program from scratch can feel like a very daunting task. So kind of going back to that COVID time where you're taking a year off volleyball, you know, did you kind of – do you see the light at the end of the tunnel, or is it just one of those things where you just kind of keep grinding and have faith that every year you're just building something?
0: Well, at that point, you know, it was just like, all I want is for my daughter at this stage to have a really great volleyball program. And so kind of as I went along, it was just like, oh, well, you know, I'm kind of like a natural cheerleader. Like, I don't have big organizational, you know, skills. That's definitely a shortcoming. But like, just in the here and now, what can we do to make these girls feel successful in whatever they're doing, and as people and as athletes, and to really like give them something to be like, I am an athlete and this is what I do. Like, so that was always really the goal, was to like, I want a great program for my daughters. And there's another one coming up right behind who's in 8th grade, and she loves it too. So just always like, what can I do for this group right here, right now? And then it is just like moved up a level and moved up a level and so on. So
1: yeah, the girls talked about the vibe. You talked about the vibe being different.
0: The captains have been really great. I mean, and in things like we're doing, like going to be starting an outreach to the 5th and 6th grade program. Like they're just all in to help, and that, you know, on whatever needs to happen. So that's been really great. But I mean, I don't even want to say it's this player or it's that player, because they have gelled as such a team. Like, they have each other's back, you know, and like they said, goldfish mindset, you know, it is whatever just happened, it's gone. We are going to support you no matter what. We are a blame-free operation here. And so everybody has just been so encouraging. And like they said, like that hype. And even when hype is exhausting, I mean, like physically you're exhausted, emotionally you're exhausted because you're hype all the time, but they are doing it. Like, they are staying at that 100% for each other. And you can just see it, like, they are playing for each other, and that's magic.
1: Do you have an event that you wanted to talk about?
0: Oh yeah, so we have a Cook County Dig Pink, you know, a cancer awareness fun event that happens every year. I know there's a lot of copyright things about what you call it. So on September 21st, we have our big event. And what this event is, people can donate different baskets, themed baskets, you know, of varying value. And there's information out there on social media, and we give things to the girls to fill out your basket value, things like that. And there's a silent auction. It'll be a home game against Silver Bay, so it's like the big rivalry. Should be really exciting. And there's a big grand prize with an auction this year. And the idea is that we are supporting Care Partners, and so all the proceeds go to Care Partners, and then they in turn like give that money to people who are struggling with cancer, illness, you know, have to go down to Mayo, so gas cards, hotels, things like that. And it's just a really great, just a great program to support people in our community who just could use a little extra love.
1: We've been speaking with Colette Mueller, the head volleyball coach here at the Cook County Vikings. Thank you so much for your time.
0: Thank you. This was great.

0: Thanks to Colette Mueller and the entirety of the Cook County Vikings volleyball team for speaking with us. The Cook County girls team traveled to Cromwell right yesterday, where they lost 3-0. We will hear some more headlines from around the region next.
1: For KAXE News, I'm Stella Mayerhoff with the Up North Report. Earlier this year, the Hibbing School Board closed Greenhaven Elementary School to address budget concerns. Now the board is considering an offer on the building. Emma Crabb attended Wednesday's meeting.
2: For almost an hour and a half, the school board met behind closed doors to deliberate on the offer. School board members would not name the prospective buyer or the sale amount, but the building's sale price was listed for $5 million at a meeting in June. The Arrowhead Economic Opportunity Agency expressed interest in the building around the time the board began considering the closure. The agency's executive director, Mark Page, attended the closed session meeting. Carrie McDonald is the Hibbing superintendent. She says during the closed session, board members raised questions about the offer. Now, she says a realtor will hunt down answers and report back before the next meeting. The district is represented by Perella and Associates in Hibbing.
3: The board is going to reconvene in a closed session with that information and then decide on what they're going to do on the offer.
2: The next Hibbing School Board meeting is September 23rd. Emma Crabb, KAXE News.
1: Northern Minnesota's forests are home to over 3 million new tree seedlings, thanks to the Nature Conservancy's largest ever tree planting season in Minnesota. The organization says the work will help forests recover from fire and disease and adapt to future conditions. Some of the planted seedlings come from areas similar to the climate expected in northern Minnesota's future. The hope is that they'll be well-suited for a changing climate. Diversity is also important for future-proofing forests. Tree species differ in how well they endure threats such as wildlife, pests, and disease, making diverse forests more likely to withstand these challenges. Crews planted 20 different species, including pine, cedar, and oak species. Ann Mulholland is the Nature Conservancy's chapter director in Minnesota, North Dakota, and South Dakota.
4: We had 58 crew members who planted these 3.2 million seedlings over just under 50 days in our spring planting season, which means they each planted about 50,000 trees as seedlings. And these crew are nothing short of elite athletes.
1: Mulholland says the Nature Conservancy plans to plant more than 17 million trees by 2030. With school back in session across the Northland, some districts are getting creative to address funding shortfalls. Larissa Donovan has more.
5: Boston Public Schools announced in late August that it would accept the community's garden produce after no longer qualifying for a supplemental program. The program dispersed federal dollars to qualifying elementary schools with the intent to provide students with extra fruits and vegetables. The money is distributed based on a school district's percentage of students who qualify for free and reduced lunch. That's a federal standard for determining education funding and reimbursement structures across a wide variety of programs. Since Minnesota went free lunch for all in 2023, districts have seen a decrease in applications for free and reduced lunch.
6: When our free and reduced lunch numbers came in at the lower capacity or lower rate, it made it so that we weren't able to be a part of that program.
5: That's Boston Superintendent Derek Giesecke. Lower free and reduced lunch rates could have other ramifications for funding. Bemidji Superintendent Jeremy Olson says while the paperwork is submitted less often, poverty in the district hasn't decreased. He says having accurate data on qualifying students would improve reimbursement rates from the state and Fed. He says a legislative solution to address the funding challenge while keeping lunch free for students would be helpful. One possibility is making free and reduced lunch a part of the funding formula.
7: Not the main driver, but to have it as part of the formula, which would then kind of reintroduce the idea of incentivizing people to fill out those free and reduced lunch forms.
5: In Boston, Giesecke says the fruits and vegetables program was a point of pride for the community, and so the district reached out locally to fill the gap.
6: We have so many grandparents or folks that have these beautiful gardens, and it's a bountiful time right now.
5: Produce will be accepted during school hours. Larissa Donovan, KAXE News.
1: That's it for the Up North Report. From the KAXE News Desk, I'm Report for America Corps member Stella Mayerhoff. telling the stories of Northern Minnesota through local news.
8: I'm Dr. Anthony Lizowitz, and this is Climate Connections. When hurricanes or other disasters hit, children are vulnerable, but they are not just passive victims. Many step up to help themselves and their communities. Lori Peek of the University of Colorado Boulder studies the impact of disasters on kids. She says when families were in shelters during Hurricane Katrina,
9: the older kids, they sometimes set up like sports activities, coloring. They even babysat for moms who were having to stand in lines to get the aid.
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9: 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They put together backpacks that were full of school supplies and books. 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
8: Peek says getting involved in age-appropriate ways can help kids process the disaster they experienced or witnessed, and it shows them the power they have to make a difference. Climate Connections is produced by the Yale Center for Environmental Communication. 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

That is going to wrap things up here on Daybreak today on WTIP North Shore Community Radio. I'm Josh Hinke, and I believe Steph is next door with 2 hours. Oh, there she is. I got a thumbs up. She has 2 hours of community radio for North Shore Morning. Thank you so much for listening. Have a great weekend. Callie Hawkins will be in on Monday.

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Well, good morning, everyone. Happy Friday. This is Steph Voss here hosting the morning show, and I'm really glad you're tuned in. It is a bright, bright, bright sunny day. We'll get to the weather. Other things we have coming up this morning, of course, we'll start with weather news and then get to Earthwise and Field Notes with Molly Hoffman. National Native News around 8:30, and then I get to talk to Astro Bob, one of my favorite conversations to have on air. He's so fun. He knows so much. So we'll see what he has in store for us today. Then after that, North Star Stories. The second hour, of course, we'll start with news and weather and birthdays. Then we'll get to Trail Time with Marsha Repke, and then Will Moore is going to be in studio to talk about that sold out Charlie Parr concert tomorrow night at the ACA. Maybe he has some tricks for folks still hoping to find squeeze in there. But so fun to hear from Will about that. Pop quiz at 9:30, and then we'll have Minnesota 90 and Anishinaabemowin word of the day. After that, we have a short piece about the 25th anniversary of 9/11, Memories from Rescue Workers. And then we'll get to Minnesota Native News, wrap up pop quiz, sneak in a little bird note before the morning is over, and in between I'll have music, I'll tell you who's playing music around town, and what else is happening, what other fun events are happening around town. So should be a good show. Thanks so much for tuning in. I have a couple of birthdays today to mention. I've got Dennis Loboda and Neil Sherman, so happy birthday to you too. And sun rose this morning at 6:33 a.m., sets this evening at 7:21 p.m. for 12 hours and 48 minutes of total daylight. We're losing that fast. It feels like that number is rapidly dwindling every time, every Friday I'm on the air. The new moon was last night, so we've got 0.2% illuminated. Headed to a full moon on September 26th. The lake this morning, what to say about the lake this morning? All I can say is neon. The sun was so, so bright, still feels incredibly bright. I don't know who turned up the sun, who cranked the sun up to 11 or 12 or 13, but the sun just feels extra, extra bright this morning. And then that liquid neon orange just spilling onto the lake as I was coming in, and couldn't even really like look at the lake. The sunlight was so bright, just that like glowing liquid orange. And then the lake was like, oh yeah, watch this. And the lake was just this glowing liquid blue. And there was quite a bit of movement. There's been a lot happening. The lake was really warm earlier this week, felt a little chillier last night, but the waves sure are fun to dance in if you want to get out there. So lots of energy in the lake, even though it's a September morning. Lots of energy in the lake, which we'll expect. And just neon is the only thing I can say. Sometimes, you know, I'm like, oh, cuddly blanket, or like little flannel I want to snuggle up to. This was like, pow! Things are happening. Things are electric. Things are glowing. It was a very, very bright early morning. So neon lake today. Even looking at the sunshine on these trees out the window, they just seem brighter than normal. Those greens are a little brighter. I don't think I'm having a stroke or anything. It's just a bright, sunny day. Well, let's take a look at the weather here from the National Weather Service. People perhaps a little bit more clear-headed than I am. They've got 53 degrees reporting in the Bay of Grand Marais and 59 up over the hill. And lots of sunshine today, but we are on our high of 68. And then that bright sunshine is going to start to get a little cloudy, and expecting some showers and thunderstorms overnight. So about 90% chance of showers and thunderstorms overnight. New rainfall amounts could be between a quarter and half of an inch. Tomorrow, sunny through mid-morning, high near 63. Going to be breezy tomorrow. Winds could gust to 25. And tomorrow night, mostly clear, few clouds rolling in tomorrow night.
and low around 47, of course, here in town. Sunday, partly sunny, high near 56. Winds still gusting up to 20, and a few clouds Sunday night. And those clouds might bring us some rain Monday afternoon, Monday evening. So kind of Monday, yeah, afternoon after 1 p.m. is when we expect a little bit of rain as possible again. But like I said, 90% chance overnight tonight. High today is 68 in town, 75 up over the hill. Tomorrow, high of 68 over the hill and 63 here in town. So bright, just perfect fall weekend. We'll take the rain. Yeah, happy to have, happy. Oh, September's just the best time. So I don't know about you. I love this weather. Let's take a look around at temps in the area here. We've got 64 in Ely, 68 in Minneapolis, 66 in Duluth. Heading up the shore, 61 in Two Harbors, 63 in Silver Bay, 62 in Tofty. Across the lake there, Houghton has 62 and Bayfield has 63. A little further north, Grand Portage has 61 and Thunder Bay has 60. So pretty tight band, everybody in those 60s. Minneapolis 68 is our warmest spot and Thunder Bay at 60 is our coldest spot. So pretty even Steven there. All right, with all that, let's turn now to some news.

0: From the Associated Press, Americans are commemorating the 25th anniversary of 9/11, remembering the shock, the dead, and the sweeping consequences of the Al-Qaeda attacks on symbols of U.S. might and prosperity. Friday's milestone anniversary will bring memorial rituals, including wreath-laying, flag flying, moments of silence, vigils, and readings of victims' names, and volunteer projects in a tribute to a day that about half of U.S. adults remember as the most historic event of their lifetime, according to a new poll. For others, it's an occasion for private reflection about the attack that unfolded in a single morning but left nearly 3,000 dead and a decades-long trail of aftermath from personal grief to far-flung wars. President Donald Trump attended a 9/11 remembrance in Washington this week. The Republican, who was in his native New York on September 11th and has often recounted his memories, plans to attend the Pentagon's anniversary ceremony on Friday. Vice President J.D. Vance is expected at the observance at the National September 11th Memorial in New York, while other administration officials are headed to the Flight 93 National Memorial in Pennsylvania. Traditionally, there are no political speeches at the New York commemoration, where relatives read all the victims' names, punctuated with moments of silence at key points in the attack timeline. For the first time, this year's ceremony will add a silent moment to honor people who were exposed to the clouds of toxic dust released by the Twin Towers' fiery collapse and have since died of cancer and other illnesses. Questions remain about how many people developed health problems linked to the dust. September 11th is not a federal holiday, but Congress has designated both Patriot Day and a National Day of Service and Remembrance. The Minnesota Star Tribune reports another Minnesota city will stop using flock cameras amid residents' concerns about privacy and potential misconduct. Crystal Police Department Chief Brian Hubbard said the city will remove all six flock automated license plate readers. The cameras will be returned to the company, Hubbard said, and the department will stop sharing data with other agencies. With the move, Crystal joins many Minnesota cities reconsidering the controversial technology. As authorities weigh the cameras' potential uses, residents have voiced concerns that the cameras could be misused. Flock cameras are a type of automated license plate reader that can record and share drivers' detailed data among law enforcement agencies. They can report a car's make, model, and color. Company officials say the cameras do not use facial recognition technology. Hubbard said some people asked police to pause using flock cameras, but officials decided to end the contract after residents' feedback. The department will also stop sharing data with other agencies. In August, the Duluth Police Department announced plans to stop using flock cameras and to let a one-year contract with flock end. St. Paul also voted to remove its two flock cameras after a unanimous city council resolution this August. From NPR, the majority of Minnesota's more than 300 public school districts will have board seats up for election in November. But according to Kirk Schneiwind, executive director of the Minnesota School Boards Association, the people competing for those seats are less likely than in the past to hold their positions for multiple terms. In the past, he said, board members served an average of 12 to 16 years. That figure has fallen by about half, to one or two terms, 8 years or less. The increase in turnover means a loss of experience in the people who hold positions with the power to make decisions on curriculum, staff contracts, and budgets that are sometimes hundreds of millions of dollars. The director believes the increase in turnover is partly due to a generational difference. He also thinks the increase in partisan politics in school board elections is discouraging long-term involvement in running schools. Since the pandemic, school board races in Minnesota and across the country have seen a dramatic increase in competition, partisanship, outside spending, and nationalized political influence. The director isn't sure whether the increased turnover in school board numbers is yet a net negative or positive. He just hopes board members will take their duties seriously. This election cycle, there are 316 open positions on the Minnesota school boards. Nearly 200 of those seats have more than one candidate vying for positions. 24 seats have no candidates stepping up to run, and the rest have just one person seeking to fill an open position. In some districts, such as South St. Paul, Detroit Lakes, and Ortonville, have particularly competitive races. But the director says he believes school board elections aren't as intensely contested as they were in the years directly following the pandemic. According to the Minnesota Star Tribune, statewide Minnesota road pheasant counts are up almost 20% from a year ago, according to information released Tuesday by the Department of Natural Resources. The population bounce builds on a nearly 50% statewide pheasant buildup recorded in 2025 from 2024. Favorable spring nesting conditions that followed a mild winter with little snow in the state's pheasant range are responsible for the increase. Other pheasant range wildlife populations are also counted during the annual survey. Cottontail rabbit populations, for example, were unchanged this summer from 2025, while increases were noted for mourning doves and white-tailed deer. The pheasant increases occurred despite more than 22,000 acres of net grassland losses on public and private lands within the state's primary pheasant range from a year ago. About 6% of lands in Minnesota's pheasant range are protected as state wildlife management areas, federal waterfowl production areas, or are enrolled in other state, federal, or private programs. The positive Minnesota news follows pheasant population reports from North Dakota and Iowa, indicating ringneck numbers are also up in those states. South Dakota, meanwhile, no longer surveys its pheasant population. Hunting season for pheasants opens October 10th in Minnesota. AP News on WTIP is made possible by our listener members and business underwriters. WTIP's supporters include Ampers, a network of independent public radio stations throughout the state of Minnesota. 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
1: New funding for New York public chargers. I'm Randy Simon, and this is Earthwise, a look at our changing environment. New York Governor Kathy Hochul recently announced that $35 million has been made available for public sector entities to install and operate Level 2 electric vehicle chargers in the state. The funding will reduce the purchase and installation costs of chargers, thereby expanding consumer access to charging at public sites and reducing air pollution in communities across New York. The program provides funding to public sector entities, including New York State agencies and authorities, local governments, and state or city university systems. Level 2 charging stations will be installed on publicly owned land for use by the general public. The program is being administered by NYSERDA, the New York State Energy Research and Development Authority, which will be accepting proposals for awards until October 20th. The awards can be for up to 80% of eligible documented purchase and installation costs of electric vehicle charging equipment. The state investments will help more New Yorkers make the transition to electric vehicles by addressing one of the practical barriers to EV ownership for those who cannot charge their cars at home. Charging flexibility is an important benefit of driving electric vehicles, but charging infrastructure has to be in place when and where drivers need it. The funding is increasingly important as EV adoption continues to grow. Expanded access to charging at parks, libraries, schools, and other public places can make driving electric more affordable and accessible. Rising gas prices, such as have been a common occurrence in recent times, have made the switch to electric vehicles increasingly attractive. Earthwise is a production of WAMC. 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
0: That is right. We have Josh and Sterling at the home game tonight. Like that said, game starts at 6, and we'll be broadcasting that live here on WTIP. So it's for our regular Small Change listeners, it's a big change when the football comes on, but Small Change will be back. Football's so fun. So that is part of the great programming coming up on WTIP today. So that's at 6 p.m. Let's take a look at what else is happening around town today. Cook County Extension is hosting a Soil Health for Gardeners class on Friday, September 11th from 2 to 4 p.m. at the Cook County Community Center and adjacent community garden. More information and registration is available at z.umn.edu/soil class. Tomorrow, all levels yoga class on the rooftop at Voyager Brewing Company happens each Saturday at 9:30 a.m. Registration and more information is available online. And the Cook County Market is held on Saturdays from 10 a.m. to 2 p.m. at the Hub parking lot. The market features local arts, artists, and artisans. More information can be found by searching Cook County Market on Facebook. You can find all these events and so much more on our website, WTIP.org. Just click that events tab and the community calendar will be right there. And we'll keep sprinkling these in throughout the morning. So if you want more details, just head over to our website. It's time now for an archived edition of Field Notes with Molly Hoffman. Recorded in the boreal forests of northeastern Minnesota, Molly has left behind a comprehensive field guide of bird songs and stories that will make a birder out of anyone who is willing to come along.
4: It's a beautiful, quiet morning, and I thought I'd give you a hummingbird feeder report. It might be the last one, although there's still a lot of activity here at my hummingbird feeder. So, compare notes. This is the first Saturday in September, and they'll mostly be gone in another week and a half. The little bird that just came in is a female or a young bird. I can't tell. It's either an adult female or a young female. And these birds are still around, and we actually have quite a few, but compared to what we had, say, 2 weeks ago, of course, not that many. But there's at least 6 or 7 that buzz around this one feeder. The adult males, that is those males with the bright gorgets, the throat patch, colored throat patch, seem to be all gone. And of course, if you're not familiar with this area, you may not realize we only have one species of hummingbird. So it makes all this identification stuff pretty darn easy. And they're still zooming at each other. It's not uncommon. All that exercising they need to do, I think, especially for the young birds. I guess I'm speculating, but I wonder if the very cold season this year, especially the very cold delayed spring, might have affected the breeding cycle of some of these birds. And I really wonder this year if we're going to see some very late lingering little hummingbirds, some of the young birds that need more time to sort of get up to speed in terms of their muscle mass and the stored energy they need to make the flight, a very long flight, migration flight. The reason I speculate on that possibility is because hummingbirds do not act like a family. The breeding takes place, and then the female goes off, and she takes care of everything. She takes care of, after laying the eggs, all the brooding of the eggs and the care of the very, very helpless young. When the young are born, when the eggs hatch out and the young are born, they're just really helpless. They can't do anything. They need full protection and full care. And we had such cold days, repeatedly cold days, cold nights. I don't know. I was often wondering during that period how the poor female ever got off the nest to feed herself, let alone take care of the young. So I just wonder if there weren't second nestings. In other words, not much success the first time around, maybe not even attempting, and then waiting for the weather to warm up enough. So it's my speculation. Have no idea, no way to confirm it. Watching the hummingbird feeders from the house, and a sharp-shinned hawk came right through the arbor where this hummingbird feeder is, and there were a lot of hummingbirds there at the time. It made sort of a move as if it was grabbing something, but we don't know if it actually got a hummingbird. It just sort of came through and zipped out the other side. And sharp-shinned hawks are small hawks. They're called bird hawks. They're fierce predators, and they're also names like bushwhacker, stuff like that. They really can fly through the woods. I mean, literally through the branches of trees and brush and stuff like that. So they're pretty frightening hawks for these little birds. I've just never seen one go after a hummingbird. In fact, I've actually never seen another bird go after a hummingbird, because hummingbirds themselves, if you watch them, are pretty aggressive. But this hawk came through, and the feeders were quiet for at least a half hour before birds started to come back. So it was a pretty terrifying thing for them as well. Watching one of these little guys work at the glads. They love the flower gardens, and it's just like good practice for them. This one seems to like gladiolus because he sits on them and he can sort of reach in. Just kind of fun to watch. He doesn't hover. Well, enjoy watching the hummingbirds. I don't think they're going to be here too much longer, getting time for them to move on. This is Molly Hoffman with Field Notes.
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0: That was Bored by Waxahachie. Up next, National Native News.
1: This is National Native News. I'm Jill Freitas. Protests are ongoing outside of a church located on the Wind River Reservation. That's after a pastor made comments during her sermon deriding the Northern Arapaho Sundance Ceremony. Wyoming Public Radio's Melody Edwards attended.
2: About a dozen protesters hold up signs outside the Foundations for Nations Church near Arapaho. Cars honk in support as they pass. One sign summarizes the general sentiment. It says, "Leave."
3: She called our sacred pipe an idol.
2: Murray Yellowbird says Pastor Sarah Lucas's July 5th comments were hurtful, especially because the federal government made the Sundance illegal until 1978.
3: We weren't allowed to practice our powwows, our Sundances, our sweat lodge, anything like that. They would throw us in jail.
2: In an interview with the Riverton Ranger, Pastor Lucas admitted she struck the wrong tone when describing the pipe.
4: Words matter, right? Delivery matters. And that is where I feel repentant about. I'm so sorry that came off mocking.
2: But Lucas says she owns the church's property and has no plans to leave. For Wyoming Public Radio, I'm Melody Edwards.
1: Efforts to connect rural Alaska Native villages by air got a lift this summer when a new organization took off in Anchorage last month. In part two of her series, the Alaska Desk's Aliona Nyden from our flagship station KMBA in Anchorage spoke with the nonprofit founder and chair, Jamie Clays.
5: Clays is originally from Bettles in interior Alaska and says she understood early on that rural Alaskans depend on aviation, but it's hard for them to get jobs in the industry. That's why Clays decided to teach her first aviation course through Alaska Excel 8 years ago. Since then, instructors have worked with Alaska organizations in school districts to help connect students to aviation classes. Clays says up to 200 students enrolled at the height of the program. But 2 years ago, Clays says some partnering organizations lost federal funding and had to cut their support for the program. Enrollment went down too.
6: I didn't ever want to see this program stop, and so I needed to do something that was going to help it grow.
5: Clays named the new nonprofit Peniak in honor of Ellen Peniak, the first Alaska Native woman to become a licensed pilot. Peniak died in 2008, but her family flew from across the state and country to celebrate the nonprofit's launch. Lotsie Jones is Peniak's aunt from Utqaghaviq.
7: I'm glad that she's recognized, you know, because it took a lot for her to pursue her dream.
5: Senator Lisa Murkowski also attended the event and said that Peniak was not only a pilot, but also an ivory carver, a writer, and a mentor who
8: was willing to pay that forward to help so many others, and particularly young Native kids from the villages, those who needed to be encouraged.
5: Murkowski commended the program leaders for their work to meet the needs of Alaska's growing aviation sector. Joel Kamikov is a 17-year-old from Kotlik who dreams to become a pilot too.
9: I dream working in medevac because I get to help people and that makes me feel good. And also, like, being in the plane and in the air clears my mind.
5: For a start, Kamikov took a ground handling class through the program last spring to learn how to fuel and load an airplane. In Anchorage, I am Alena Naiden.
1: I'm Jill Freitas.

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3: Time is just before 8:36 a.m., you know it's morning time. All right, so quick look at the weather here. It is 61 in the Bay of Grand Marais and up over the hill at the airport. Same temp. Looking ahead, sunshine today, but a few clouds rolling in. 90% chance overnight of showers and thunderstorms. Then tomorrow, sunny, high of 63. Winds could gust to 25 tomorrow. Low of 47 tomorrow night, and partly sunny, high of 56 on Sunday. Then Monday afternoon and Monday evening are our next chance of showers and storms. So should be a pretty sunny weekend, and then just those precipitation overnight tonight. A couple other things happening around town. The Colville Area Fire Department is hosting their 30th anniversary open house tomorrow, September 12th, from noon to 3 p.m. at the Colville Fire Hall. And Chickwack Nature Center hosts Al Triple for a presentation on the geology of Cook County on Saturday. Oceans, volcanoes, and glaciers. Oh my. From 2 to 3 p.m. at Chickwack tomorrow. More information is available at gunflinthistory.org. And outdoor writer and paddler Ryan Rogers will discuss his new book, Where the Green Light Shines, a 50-year odyssey from the Boundary Waters to the Far North, tomorrow, September 12th at 6 p.m. at the Grand Marais Library. I'm going to put on a little music here, and when we come back, I'll be talking to Astro Bob about what's happening in the night sky. But until then, this is Joni Mitchell with Help Me.

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0: Did you miss hearing a story or feature or want to revisit a series episode from the past? 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
1: Robert King, a.k.a. Astro Bob, is a photographer, writer, and amateur astronomer. He's taught community education astronomy classes at the University of Minnesota Duluth and the Marshall Allworth Planetarium. WTIP is pleased to have Astro Bob joining us on the North Shore Morning on the second Friday of the month. Welcome, Bob.
2: Oh, good morning to you. Beautiful morning we have here.
1: I understand you already caught some of the morning.
2: I'm right now, I'm not far from McGregor, Minnesota, and it's the annual Northern Nights Starfest here, which is put on by the Minnesota Astronomical Society. And we had a beautiful night last night, a little bit of clouds, but we had such clear skies, and it was so breezy and dry that I hate to say it, we were up almost the entire night. So I am literally a little spacey right now.
1: Seems like an occupational hazard for an astronomer.
2: well put, Steph, well put. But let's talk about some of the things that are coming up in the next few weeks, because, you know, we have a whole new season at hand.
1: Mm-hmm.
2: The fall will begin, and that'll happen on September the 22nd. So, and while the changes in fall are, I mean, they're all around us now. I'm sure you must see them, too, in Grand Marais. Some of the trees changing, for instance.
1: Mm-hmm.
2: I just love that feeling of the changing seasons. And it changes, of course, because of the amount of daylight that we get and the angle at which the sun is in the sky. So on the 22nd of September at 7:05 p.m., the sun will be exactly midway between its highest point in the sky, which occurs on the solstice in summer, and the winter solstice when it's at its lowest in the sky. So it'll be at that midpoint. So at the equator on the 22nd, it will be directly overhead. So the sun crosses what we call the celestial equator, which is the equator across the sky, the sky's version of that. It crosses that moving south on the first day of fall. So that's coming up very quickly.
1: I've never heard of the celestial equator.
2: There is a celestial version. I know, and it's a strange thing. You just have to picture the actual equator, that circle, expanded upward into the sky as a circle across the sky. So as if it lifted off the earth and went up into the sky. So if we were on the equator, the celestial equator starts due east in your sky. It passes directly overhead, and it touches the horizon at the due west point. Here in Grand Marais area, where we're about halfway between the North Pole and the equator, the celestial equator for us comes up in the east, sets in the west, just like it does at the equator, but it only reaches about halfway up into the southern sky.
1: Mm-hmm.
2: Sun crosses it, it's already on its way south, and has been ever since the first day of summer. But that crossing signifies the start of fall. And then when it crosses back north of the equator again, that signifies the beginning of spring. So that's kind of the astronomical definition of seasons.
1: So cool. Okay, great.
2: Yeah, and so along with that, of course, we have the full moon that happens this month. It's called the harvest moon because it's related to the fall harvest. And the harvest moon will be not too many days later on September 26th. And that is an interesting moon because have you noticed the harvest moon effect? That the moon comes up kind of at almost the same time for several nights in a row. Have you ever noticed that?
1: I don't know that I have, but I'll start paying attention.
2: Well, you might hope. Yeah, if we get clear skies this time, that's something you might notice. The reason is because the moon, and that's why it's special, because the moon comes up only about 20 minutes apart, so instead of the usual hour.
1: Mm.
2: Well, that's the normal. So that's, you know, a nice long time. The moon moves east each night, so it comes up later each night. However, at the time of the harvest moon, the moon's path to the horizon, that path it takes, is nearly parallel to the horizon. So that each night, instead of coming up at

0: hold on just a moment here. One other little thing I want to bring up that is a wonderful event that's happening in October. And it'll be before we get to talk again. So on October the 6th, in the morning sky, crescent moon, the waning crescent moon. And this is going to be just fantastic, you know, especially from, you know, our lakeshore communities. You'll see the crescent moon come up over Lake Superior. And on that morning, on the 6th, at about 3:30 in the morning, 3:31 to be exact, the moon will start to cover the planet Jupiter. So it's going to occult Jupiter. We call it an occultation. It starts at 3:31. You can see this with your eye and with binoculars because Jupiter's really a bright planet. So the moon will be moving from right to left as you see it. So Jupiter will be at the bright edge of the moon first at that time, 3:31. Then the moon will completely make the planet disappear for about an hour. It'll be gone. So it'll hide it, and that's the occultation. And then get ready for this. At 4:12, so not quite an hour, but at 4:12, Jupiter will pop out again at the dark edge of the moon.
1: Oh.
0: So disappear at the bright edge. So there's a little light there interfering, but when it comes out at the dark edge, you'll be able to see the planet first appear as a faint star that will rapidly grow brighter at that dark edge of the moon as the moon uncovers Jupiter.
1: Mm.
0: And that is going to be, it's a rare event, and it's something that you can see with your eye and binoculars. And if you have a telescope, you can see each of Jupiter's satellites disappear behind the edge of the moon and then pop out one after another at the other side.
1: Oh, wow.
0: So that, I'm really hoping it's going to be clear for that. And that, again, will be on the morning of October the 6th.
1: Okay. Wild.
0: Yeah.
1: Well, that lunar eclipse was really stunning. We had some really lovely views of it here.
0: Oh, I'm glad to hear that it was clear by you, too. We had clear skies as well.
1: And,
0: what did you think of the color? What color did you think? What was your...
1: I would go, like, rusty, but we did... It was funny, like, we saw... I was laying on the Hovland dock watching the eclipse sort of build and build and build. And then just as we got to, like, the peak time, the clouds came in, and it just sort of felt like she was like, okay, that's all you get. Like, this little tease of, like, I won't let you see me totally eclipsed, but you got a little glimpse. But it was very funny. But it seemed very, like, rusty to me,
0: you
1: is
0: know,
1: how
0: that,
1: I describe
0: that,
1: it.
0: That is, yeah, I've asked other people the color they saw. Some people say it was, like, copper or red-orange. But I agree that it looked very rusty to me. There was a brownness to the moon. You know, it wasn't just orange. There was red in there, too, but it had sort of a darkish brown color. But did you notice how dark the sky got as the moon was eclipsed?
1: Mm.
0: How the Milky Way came back out?
1: Yeah.
0: Because when you lose all that moonlight, you get back all of your stars. And I was out in the country north of Duluth, and it was just... very mysterious and wonderful to see the stars return again. It was almost like a solar eclipse, except in very slow motion. You know, it took a lot of time to go back and forth, dark, and then for the light to return.
1: Yeah, it was great to get out there. I also understand that fall is sort of a prime time for auroras. Is that true? Sort of the magnetic storms and everything are more common this time of year?
0: Yeah, it really is. This is the season for the northern lights, and so is spring. The equinoxes are really the time for the northern lights, and it's because at this time, the Earth's, you know, how the Earth's axis when we go around the sun is tipped towards it. It sort of orients towards the sun during the summer.
1: Mm-hmm.
0: Then we face away from the sun during the winter. But during the fall and spring, we are face on to the sun. And that is a better position to be in to sort of receive. We're in a better receptacle for whatever the sun is sending. It tends to link in better with Earth's magnetic field, where it's channeled down into the atmosphere to create the northern light. So when we do get a storm from the sun, the orientation of the Earth makes for a tighter, stronger, better connection.

0: connection. So we're more likely to see good northern lights. And I'm hoping for them too, just like you, that we're going to get at least a few more nice storms before the sun really settles down into the kind of the bottom or the minimum of its cycle.
1: Mm. Well, we are talking with Bob King. His Astro Bob's Astronomy for Everyone is available on Facebook, in the Duluth News Tribune, and right here on WTIP, the second Friday of the month. Is there anything else you want to add, Bob, before we let you go?
0: Just that we do have the space station making passes now in the evening sky each night. And if you want to find out when those passes are happening, you can download NASA's Spot the Station app. That'll tell you just when it's coming over. So, yeah, always. We saw it last night here, and it's really brilliant. Looks almost like Venus.
1: Oh, cool. All right. Oh, well, yeah. Thank you so much for all your expertise and for your time today.
0: Well, thanks. I really appreciate talking with you, Steph. Take care.
1: All right. Have a good one.
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3: With headlines from around the state, I'm Zan Holston. 25 years later, a Minnesota airman remembers watching a Minnesota pilot go down during the September 11th terrorist attacks.
4: At that very moment, the aircraft went through our windscreen from left to right, Flight 77, and dived right into the Pentagon.
3: Flight 77 Captain Charles Burlingame was born in St. Paul and one of four Minnesotans who died on September 11th, 2001. Today, a new Minnesota Military and Veterans Museum is opening near Camp Ripley with a documentary of the voices of people who lived through it. Public programming at the theater, inside the 40,000-square-foot museum, starts this afternoon and continues through the evening. First-person accounts include St. Paul native Scott Wallace, who was on the 63rd floor of the North Tower when the first plane hit.
5: I remember getting on that stairwell, and I looked at the stair marker, and it says 63. And I thought, oh, man, we have a long way to go down. And I thought, I remember praying to myself, just say, Lord, give me the strength to just stay calm and get down and get out of here.
3: This interview is part of the new Minnesota Military and Veterans Museum documentary, Resolute, which will debut tonight at 7. The museum will then shine blue for the national tribute and light. Along with Flight 77 Captain Charles Burlingame, the other three Minnesotans killed in the attacks were Gordon Amath Jr., Max Bielka, and Tom Burnett Jr. The new Minnesota Military and Veterans Museum is 8 times larger than the old one, with more than 25,000 artifacts chronicling 160 years of Minnesota military history. Its goal is to preserve that history through the stories of service members and families. Two doctors with recent Minnesota ties, and two of their parents, are among the thousands who disappeared when catastrophic flash flooding hit the Nepal-Tibet border 2 weeks ago. The University of Minnesota now says the four family members were likely inside their hotel in Timor, Nepal, when floodwater swept it away. Dr. Ashan Patel had just completed a U of M orthopedic fellowship. His wife, Dr. Akanksha Patel, recently worked as a psychiatrist in Alina Health's Mercy Hospital in Fridley. Minnesota lawmakers are divided over guns, fraud, and school funding, but thousands of state fairgoers found broad agreement on those issues, and more, in the Minnesota House's annual state fair poll. Some of the issues with the strongest consensus: 92% want driverless vehicles regulated with insurance requirements, 77% support the proposed constitutional amendment for a school funding increase that will be on the November ballot, and just more than 75% support a ban on semi-automatic military-style assault weapons. The House Media Services says the poll of 9,605 people is informal and unscientific.
6: What did you think of our poll this year?
7: I thought it was excellent. It had very good questions.
3: St. Paul won't be expanding its police drone fleet, at least not for now. The city council denied a request from the police department to expand the emergency response drone program. The council wants more public oversight and clearer rules on surveillance technology.
8: This council does not support an expansion of our drone program until a number of questions and concerns are addressed.
3: Last week, the council ended the city's Flock camera contract over similar concerns about data collection and privacy. Rochester's Silver Lake Dam is one step closer to being replaced by rock rapids and wave pools. The city council rejected an appeal from opponents of the changes, clearing the way for the $15 million project to receive final approval later this month. On Leech Lake in north central Minnesota, it's the state title that's on the line this weekend. 82-person teams cast off on Leech Lake this weekend for the Minnesota Junior Bass Nation High School State Championship. The top two teams will reel in a spot at next year's national championship. And finally,
6: go boys, get off the street!
3: Notorious bank robber Jesse James is riding into Northfield this weekend, only to lose again. About 40 miles south of the Twin Cities, Northfield is celebrating its annual Defeat of Jesse James Day, which remembers how armed residents stood up to the James Younger Gang when it tried to rob the First National Bank in 1876. Two gang members were killed, and the rest fled empty-handed. This year is the 150th anniversary, and Northfield is marking it with a rodeo, a parade, and daily reenactments of the shootout today through Sunday. For North Star Stories, I'm Zan Holston.
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Good morning, everyone. This is Steph Voss. Like you just heard, you're listening to WTIP North Shore Morning on Friday, September 11th. We've got a great show, second hour here for you. Of course, we'll start with birthdays, the lake, weather, news. Then we will get to Trail Time with Marcia Repke. And then at 9:20-ish, Will Moore is going to come in and tell us about the Charlie Parr concert happening tomorrow night at the ACA. After that, we'll get to Pop Quiz. And of course, following Pop Quiz, Minnesota 90, Anishinaabemowin Word of the Day. And then we have a short feature about the 25th anniversary of September 11th. And we've got a little piece about worker memories from rescue workers on that day. After that, we'll get to Minnesota Native News, wrap up Pop Quiz, get to Bird Note before all is said and done, and in between, tell you what's happening on the community calendar, other live music happening around town. So thanks so much for tuning in on this sunny, sunny September Friday. All right. I only have a couple birthdays today. Dennis Loboda and Neil Sherman, happy birthday to both of you. If it's your birthday out there, happy birthday. sun rose this morning at 6:33 a.m. and sets this evening at 7:21 p.m. for 12 hours and 48 minutes of total daylight. We had a new moon last night, so we've only got 0.2% illumination, but we're on our way to that full harvest moon on September 26th. Astro Bob was just telling us about that. The lake this morning, the only way to describe my experience of the lake this morning is neon. The sun was just extra, extra crazy bright, just pouring that like liquid, molten, glowing orange onto the lake. I couldn't even really look at the lake. Everything was so bright. So the sun was just this neon sun spilling, pouring onto the lake. And the lake was like, oh, I can do that too. And just turned into this like liquid, glowing, neon blue. A lot of waves, right? We've got September, we've got these winds going on. So lots of action, lots of energy in the waves. They've been really fun to swim in, but and, you know, occasionally warm, not always, but lots of energy activity from the lake and just bright, bright, bright, glowing, glowing electric blue as the sun was just splashing this like bright neon orange. It's a real neon lake, real neon, neon morning. And the sunset last night on the lake was also stunning. Talk about the sun sort of painting the surface of the lake. But that's what I saw out there this morning. Go take a peek, report back, tell me what you see, tell your friends how to describe this indescribable lake, but it's a real neon morning. Right now, we've got 62 degrees in the Bay of Grand Marais, 63 up over the hill, sunny both places. Looking ahead at the weekend forecast, we've got sunshine today, but clouds will start rolling in, high near 68 today. Showers and thunderstorms expected this evening, overnight also. Chance of precipitation is 90%. We might get rainfall amounts between a quarter and half of an inch. Then tomorrow, sunny and breezy, high of 63. And tomorrow night, low of 47, cloudy. Sunday, partly sunny, high of 56 here in town, low of 47 overnight on Sunday. And then Monday, high of 57, breezy, and expecting some showers after 1 p.m. and overnight. Kind of the same patterns up inland a little bit, but just the temps are higher. So today, high of 74, low of 54 tonight, same showers expected. Tomorrow, sunny, high of 68. Tomorrow night, low of 43 up over the hill, high of 62 on Sunday, and clear night on Sunday night, low of 41. Then Monday, high of 61, and those showers, the chance of showers roll in Monday afternoon and evening. So that's what we've got for our forecast. Looking at temps around the area,
Ely is at 67, Minneapolis is at 72, and as we kind of roll up the shore, we've got 69 in Duluth, 65 in Two Harbors, 66 in Silver Bay, 64 in Tofte, 63 in Grand Portage, 68 in Thunder Bay, and then across the lake there, we've got 67 and 66 in Houghton and Bayfield, respectively. So that's what we've got for weather around the area. Let's turn now to some news.

0: Authorities are searching for a missing Michigan man on the remote island of Isle Royale after his family reported he did not return home from his multi-day hiking trip. Craig Berg, 70 years old from Royal Oak, Michigan, was scheduled to depart Isle Royale National Park on the Ranger 3 on September 5th. When he did not return home, his family contacted law enforcement and reported him missing on Sunday, September 6th, according to Isle Royale National Park officials. According to Berg's family, he was backpacking the Greenstone Trail, which is a 40-mile path that runs the length of the 206-square-mile island on Lake Superior. Once arriving on the island for his multi-day hiking trip, he shared his itinerary with Isle Royale National Park Wilderness Rangers, according to a Facebook post from a family member. Because campsites were recently closed after wolves raided campsites and tents for food, Berg had to modify his hiking plan. In the Facebook post, a family member said they have the original route but did not receive a copy of the modified route to account for campsite closures. Berg's family describes him as an adventurous, experienced, and strong hiker. Berg may be wearing brown hiking boots and jeans, possibly carrying a light blue backpack and using trekking poles. Anyone with information regarding Berg's whereabouts is asked to call the Isle Royale National Park at 906-482-0984. Cook County FireWise announces the reopening of the Airport Pit Brush Disposal Site near Devil Track Lake. This location is also known as the Ball Club Pit and is located at 224 Ball Club Road. The brush disposal site has been closed due to a fire earlier this summer. They would like to thank everyone who responded to the fire and their partners whose work rehabilitating the site made reopening for the rest of the season possible. Cook County Fireways maintains 7 brush disposal sites throughout Cook County in partnership with the U.S. Forest Service, Minnesota DNR, and the Cook County Highway Department. A map of the brush disposal sites is available at cookcountyfirewise.org. The sites are open for the disposal of brush and trees. Dumping of construction materials, trash, stumps, and root balls is prohibited at these disposal sites. A culvert is scheduled for replacement on the County Road 58 Linscoog Road on Tuesday, September 15th, weather permitting. The culvert is located approximately 0.1 miles north of Highway 61 intersection, just south of Moonshadow Trail. The work will require a brief closure of the road between 9 a.m. and noon. Travelers are asked to plan accordingly and obey all traffic signs. As always, they say thank you for your patience as they work to improve the county road system. And last from the Duluth News Tribune, a pair of Northland research stations will remain open after all, the U.S. Forest Service said, reversing an earlier decision to shutter them. Facilities in Grand Rapids and Ely are now among several dozen research stations that the Forest Service previously announced would close in a national reorganization effort that will now be, quote, retained, according to a list published to their website last week. The agency's research in Minnesota includes study of adaptive forest management, the effect of unpredictable winters on loggers, managing economically valuable red pine forests, and the state's timber product output and use. According to KAXE News, the Grand Rapids facility operates in a federal government-owned building on land leased from the University of Minnesota at no cost. And U.S. Senator Tina Smith said the lease is only $1 per year. Smith and U.S. Senator Amy Klobuchar both celebrated the news. AP News on WTIP is made possible by our listener members and business underwriters.
1: Exploring science in the sea. Olive trees are sprouting all across the Balearic Islands, a chain off the Mediterranean coast of Spain. The largest island, Majorca, has more than 800,000 cultivated trees. They yield a good portion of the world's supply of extra virgin olive oil. More trees, of both wild and cultivated varieties, have been showing up on the surrounding islands. They've been planted not by farmers, but by seagulls. The gulls eat olives, especially those from Majorca, then fly miles over the Mediterranean to their home islands. Once there, they spit up the olive pits, which can sprout and grow trees. Biologists recently studied yellow-legged gulls, which are common across the Balearic Islands. The scientists brought some of the birds into the lab and attached GPS trackers to others. They also examined the populations of olive trees in the islands. The researchers found that the birds ate both wild and cultivated olives, but they preferred the ones raised on farms. On average, they flew about 3 miles farther to get them, about 8 miles per trip, although some gulls flew more than 60 miles. The gulls upchucked most of the olive pits on the rocky outcrops where they nest, but many of the pits were dropped where they could produce trees. On one island, an area that had been mostly grass and shrubs was being transformed into an olive grove, with both wild and domestic varieties, thanks to the wings and appetites of yellow-legged gulls. Science in the Sea is available as a weekly podcast at scienceinthesea.org. I'm Holly Brawley.
0: Got some breaking news to share with you. Kickoff for the Cook County Vikings football home opener against the Silver Bay Mariners has been changed to 5 p.m. 5 p.m. this evening due to forecasted weather conditions. WTIP will still broadcast the game at the adjusted time with pregame starting at 4:45 p.m. So just moved up 1 hour. Cook County Vikings home opener tonight at 5 p.m. instead of 6. All right, up next, we have Trail Time by Marsha Repke, our feature highlighting events and phenology on the Gunflint Trail.

0: September arrived on the Gunflint Trail with some of the best cloud-watching days I can remember. Puffy, white, cumulus clouds traveled across the deep blue sky from west to east, complementing the warm days with one of the best shows on Earth. Every season has its own drama. July was a tense month, with smoke from the Little Knife Fire blanketing parts of the upper trail and making its way down to the shore for a few days. That has all passed. The fire danger is at moderate level once again, and the rain helps everyone up and down the trail rest a little easier. I cannot overstate how much we appreciate the hard work of the firefighters, both those from far away and those that live near and volunteer to fight fires and rescue sick and injured wilderness travelers. They are the quiet heroes who might be shopping next to you at the grocery store, or having a beer at Poplar House, or a malt at Trail Center. Remarkable humans disguised as ordinary folks. We know them as neighbors. Signs of fall are all around us now. The moose maple leaves are turning yellow and gold and crimson. At Maple Hill, the sugar maples are just starting to announce the change in seasons, with bright splashes of red, gold, and orange blazing in a sea of green. While aspen leaves generally turn yellow, looking like gold coins fluttering in the wind, we spotted one aspen that thinks it's a maple tree, adorned with yellow, orange, and coral-colored leaves. And you would think that it's the cooler temperatures that cause the changing of the colors, but the phenomenon is more related to decreased sunlight. As we approach the autumnal equinox on September 22nd, the shorter daylight hours trigger deciduous trees to prepare for winter. The tree itself starts forming a barrier between each leaf and its branch, cutting off the supply of nutrients to the leaves and making simple sugars stay in the leaves instead of traveling to the rest of the tree. Three things, less daylight, less nourishment, and less water, make the green chlorophyll in the leaves break down. When the chlorophyll fades, other colors start to show. Here's the astonishing part. The colors were always there all along. Orange, red, coral, gold, burgundy, and yellow were hiding under a mask of summer's green. Once the chlorophyll is gone, the tannin in the leaves turns them brown. Anthocyanin is responsible for red and burgundy and purple leaves. Carotenoid causes the brilliant orange and yellow we associate with fall. Fireweed gives us another sign of summer's passing. It's also known as rose bay or great willow herb. It is edible and medicinal. It grows its flowers in clusters from the bottom up. When the flowers reach the top, you know that summer is nearing its end. If I think it's too early for summer to be over, I can usually find a blossom that's still going, assuring me that we still have some summer left. Basically, it's like looking for a weather forecast until I can find one that appeals to me. I met a woman once who makes jelly from fireweed blossoms and rose hips. She called it fire rose jelly, and it was the most beautiful orangey pink, like a jellied jewel in a jar. All winter long, she can have a little summer on her toast. September is one of my favorite times to go into the Boundary Waters. The bugs are mostly gone. Days can be sunny and warm, although I've had trips where it rained every day. Rain never spoiled a trip for Lars and I. It just made life more interesting. This month is the anniversary of our honeymoon trip to Lac La Croix in the Boundary Waters, where the weather was an everything bagel. We had beautiful blue skies and sun as we paddled north through the wild rice beds on the Nina Moose River. We had fog at Boulder Bay and rain at Warrior Hill. We had an epic snowstorm that seemingly came out of nowhere at the Bottle Rapids, where the wind was blowing so hard and so loudly that we had to shout to coordinate our paddling as the wild waves tossed our canoe around in a thick swirl of snowflakes. Today is one of those September days where the weather changes from hour to hour, if not minute to minute. Now rainy, now cloudy, now pale blue skies followed by more gray clouds spitting rain, now sunny. It's excellent weather for mushrooms. They are popping up all over the woods, both those that are delicious to eat and those you should enjoy with only your eyes. I went on a chanterelle hunt down a forest path that had a cliff on one side, and water was slowly trickling down through the duff and moss to form a pool on the forest floor. The wind was gusting. The treetops up above were swaying, but in this private green sheltered space, the wind moved lazily. Newly fallen leaves of gold, plum, and peach glowed at my feet. Yellow aspen leaves littered the ground. I think it is no accident that the aspen leaves at this time of year are the same color as chanterelles. Maybe it's protective coloration, a sort of camouflage for the mushrooms. By walking carefully through the understory and peeking under the leaves of a ground cover plant, maybe wild ginger, I found a few good chanterelles to carry home, feeling like I had found the gold at the end of the rainbow. This is Marcia Repke on the Gunflint Trail.
1: Trail Time by Marcia Repke is a bi-monthly feature on WTIP and is funded in part by the Minnesota Arts and Cultural Heritage Fund. Up next, I get to talk to Will Moore. Historically, this would have been Radio Waves Weekend, but WTIP has pivoted to offer and celebrate different sorts of music performances. Will Moore is WTIP's music director and is joining us now to talk about some of these upcoming events. Welcome, Will.
2: Thanks, Steph. Thanks for having me.
1: Yeah, good to have you on the show. So, tell us about all of the wonderful people and musicians in our community that make live music happen on the North Shore and what WTIP is up to now.
2: Yeah, you know, we for so long have had such a robust music community up here. You know, you can go pretty much anywhere in town in the summer and probably hear two different people playing outside of various different locations. And it's just a really cool thing to have up here that we've tried to be a part of for pretty much our entire existence. Like you said, I know we had Radio Waves for about 18 years. And last year, we just kind of decided that it was time for a change, and we were trying to think of some better ways to serve the community that might, you know, serve our local community a lot better as well. So that's, you know, we had the Dockside sessions earlier this summer. That those were incredible. If you went to those, like, we were kind of surprised, like, wow, we really knocked it out of the park here. And massive props to NISMA and North House for helping us out with that. But another thing that we're going to be doing now is called the Scenic Route Music Series, which is a series of concerts throughout the year that we're bringing to the community. And Charlie Parr is going to be the first one of those coming up on this Saturday.
1: Tomorrow night, Charlie Parr. And it looks like there are a couple partners to thank who are making that possible. But tell us a little bit more about that show, too.
2: Yeah, so Charlie Parr, I think for most people, kind of needs no introduction up here. One of the major artists coming out of Duluth. Fantastic thing, guitar player, resonator guitar player. And it's been a long time since we've always wanted to have him be part of one of a music event that we put on up here. So it's finally going to happen this year at the ACA. It's happening tomorrow. Doors, I think, are at 6 o'clock. We're going to have Adam Kirsch, local guitarist, do a short opening set. And then Charlie's going to come on a little bit after 7. So it's going to be a really great time. And yeah, I can't wait for everybody to come out.
1: And the show is very sold out.
2: It is sold out. Yeah, we did. It feels a little ridiculous to be talking about now. But
1: can people be scalping their free tickets on the side? How do they get in?
2: So we put up. It was a free show, and so but it was a free ticketed event. So the tickets went, I think, in like a couple days. There is a wait list. So if you are on that wait list, you'll get an automatic notification probably in your email about if a ticket becomes available. So keep monitoring that. But yeah, thrilled that so many people wanted to come out for this so immediately.
1: Absolutely. And if people have got tickets enthusiastically that they can't use, what's the best way for them to free those up?
2: I think there's something that you can, if you probably got a message from Stacy Droulard here at the station about what to do for that. So you can check your email on that. And there's a way to designate those tickets as now available so that the next people on the wait list can acquire them. So we've already had that happen a few times. So look into that.
1: Great. And so NISMA was part of that, the Playhouse, and any other partners in that show? VCC, maybe?
2: Yeah, VCC helped out quite a bit as well. And it's really cool to see that there's a lot of, you know, organizations who want to help out this mission of kind of rethinking live music series here in Cook County.
1: So with that, I understand there's some more cool performances happening in October, partnering with NISMA.
2: Yeah, that's right. Bijiki is coming back up here. You may remember them from, I think it was a year or two ago. It's a group with S. Carey and Dylan and...
1: Jacob? The poster's on the door. We could open it and look.
2: But native group out of Twin Cities and the Wisconsin area. We're going to do a show with them up in Grand Portage, and they're also going to be doing a show at the ACA through NISMA.
1: Okay. Very cool. And so that is on October 10th?
2: Yes.
1: And I understand that people can get tickets to that by going to North Shore Music Association. .org.
2: That is the NISMA show. There is another show that I think is happening on the 9th that's going to be a Grand Portage show that's separate.
1: Okay.
2: I believe there's going to be two shows for that. Yes.
1: Very cool.
2: So we have it all posted online. We have a Scenic Route music series page on the website. And you can look up that and see all the details up there.
1: Okay. And anything else brewing in that same series?
2: We're looking ahead to 2027 to see what else is coming up right now. We have a few ideas, but those are the two set in stone right now. Joe Rainey, that's the name of the other guy.
1: Okay.
2: I can't believe it. Huge apologies to Joe. He's so good. And I can't believe I forgot his name on the air.
1: I put you on the spot. Sorry. You can blame me.
2: But right now... those are the two we haven't set in stone, but definitely stay on the lookout for some more coming up because we've got ideas.
1: Yeah, I have notes here in the script about a holiday themed show? Question mark? No, all right.
2: TBD.
1: Okay, all right. Anything else you want to tell us about? So we've got Charlie Parr this weekend, those shows in October. Dockside Sessions were a total hit. We're so grateful for all the musicians in our community, all the great musicians that come up and that NISMA and WTIP get to sort of help facilitate. Anything else you want to share?
2: Not right now. I'm actually going to be talking to Charlie in about half an hour here. I'm going to air that interview on Overtones at 1 o'clock. So you can hear from Charlie, see what he's been up to. He does have a new album that is coming out, I think, in the first week of October, so-called Rooming House.
1: Okay.
2: So we'll be talking about that. It seems to be kind of a cool concept album idea that is a little bit different than what he's done before, and you'll probably hear some songs from that at the show coming up on Saturday.
1: All right. Well, thank you so much for talking with WTIP's music director, Will Moore. Thanks for the updates.
2: You're very welcome.
1: So, folks, you can stay tuned to WTIP and the Scenic Route for future events.

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That's right. It's time for Pop Quiz. 9:31. Sorry, folks. I know you're ready. Pop Quiz is a fun little trivia game we play every weekday here on WTIP. And it's pretty simple. Just throw out a trivia question and see if you've got the right answer. Give us a call. 218-387-1070 or 800-473-9847. And if you're the first one with the right answer, you could win a fabulous prize. If you've won in the last 30 days, you just get bragging rights. But we love to have you play. And the next right caller will get the prize. So here's what I want to know. Again, those numbers, 218-387-1070. OpenAI announced this week that its latest AI technology, which has not yet been released to the public, solved one of the seven millennium problems, an enormously complex math problem called the Navier-Stokes problem. What does that math problem explore? What is that problem trying to solve? So if you can explain it just in a sentence or two, what the Navier-Stokes math problem is, give us a call. 218-387-1070 or 800-473-9847. One of those seven millennium problems was solved by OpenAI's latest AI technology, so they said on Tuesday. So what is the Navier-Stokes problem exploring? What is it trying to solve? Thanks so much for playing, everybody. Up next, this is a tune by Charlie Parr.

0: That was Over the Red Cedar by Charlie Parr.
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2: April 1981, a kid named Kevin Avery sent a letter to Rolling Stone magazine. He wasn't drooling over some band or stoner guitarist. His fan letter was for one of the magazine's music critics, Paul Nelson. Born 1936 in Warren, Minnesota, Paul Nelson met Bob Dylan when they were both part of the Dinky Town music scene. Nelson later became one of the nation's preeminent music journalists, but by 2005, he had dropped off the map. That's when fan Kevin Avery wrote to Nelson, asking if maybe he'd want to put together a best-of book of his music writing. Avery never heard from Nelson, who died a year later. But the music journalist had received Avery's letter and left behind notes for the book, with Avery's name and number on them. In 2011, 30 years after sending his fan letter to Rolling Stone, Avery published Everything is an Afterthought, The Life and Writings of Paul Nelson.
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3: Bonjour, Mizunobi Tung Indigene Cause. 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Anin gin and ayan. Where do you live? Anin gin and ayan. 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
0: When the Twin Towers fell on September 11th, the 62 members of Missouri's FEMA Urban Search and Rescue Task Force were called into action. They loaded up their gear, boarded C-130 military airplanes, and flew to Whiteman's Air Force Base in New Jersey. It was September 12th by the time the Missouri Task Force got to downtown Manhattan. The team spent the next 10 days searching the giant debris pile that had been the World Trade Center. St. Louis Public Radio's Veronique LaCapra sat down with some of the St. Louis area firefighters who were part of that task force and recorded their memories of the days following 9/11.
5: It was the morning of the 12th when we left from New Jersey to head into Manhattan. It was my first trip to New York. I'd never been there before. So yeah, I remember
6: coming across the bridge. You could see the smoke rising from what almost looked like a hole in the landscape of downtown New York, downtown Manhattan.
5: It was a pretty intense feeling, especially knowing what we were going there to do.
7: We were there several days before we were actually allowed to get in and start working. It was kind of a blur because when you first walk in and see the rubble pile.
6: There's really no training that prepares you for the initial impact of what you're going to see.
8: You know, each tower was 110 stories with about an acre per floor of concrete, whatever's in there, steel, glass, and all of it came down.
9: It was just 16 acres of crumbled steel, mangled steel. At certain areas, there was fires burning, so there was smoke coming out of certain parts of it. And then it sort of looked like anthills because there were so many rescuers, and a lot of them would be lined up in little lines, so they would carry buckets of debris, and it would just go from person to person to person.
5: I want to say probably a good 10 minutes. We just stood there and looked.
8: There was a distinct foul odor to the air.
7: You had fuel burning. All the dust in the air, you could taste the concrete and the mortar in your mouth.
6: The smell that was picked up there was kind of an indescribable smell. I used to have a lot longer hair, and actually we couldn't get the smell out of our hair, so we all basically shaved our heads, and that was...
5: The smell of smoke, and then eventually you could smell people.
8: You know, as long as I had the respirator on, I didn't really notice the smell so much, but anytime you took it off, you immediately were hit with an odor that was, you know, it was, I mean, the odor of death, basically.
6: You know, our mission is to rescue, meaning that we find live people and we bring them out.
7: About the fifth or sixth day, we realized it's not going to happen.
8: We didn't find anybody. I found some material, organic material. I couldn't identify what it was.
6: The guys that I was privileged to respond with did their duty up there that day, or those days. And I think they can all be proud of what they did.
8: Someone said, though, that even though we couldn't rescue anybody, we helped rescue the spirits of people, the loved ones, to bring them closure.
5: One of the coolest things I remember was coming home.
7: They lined the highways up for us when we came back. There were flags everywhere.
5: I live in Eureka. It's a small town. I grew up there. And when we got into town, they stopped us. They put us on trucks. And it was basically like a parade through town. You know, it was 10 o'clock at night, and there was thousands of people out there because we were coming home.
0: Those were Maryland Heights Fire District firefighter paramedics Chris Moore, Assistant Chief Steve Reinhart, Captain William Matzger, Captain Mark Stillpass, and Captain John Wraith. 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
11: This is Minnesota Native News. I'm Marie Rock. This week, we revisit reporter Deanna Standing Cloud's interview with Cayuga tribal member Gary Farmer, a First Nations actor and musician best known for his roles in Powwow Highway, Dead Man, and Smoke Signals, to hear his thoughts on acting.
12: What's your favorite part of acting?
13: My favorite part of it is just getting a job, of course. But then, you know, you gotta work with the script that you're giving. And by the time I get it, it's pretty well, you know, there are going to be some changes if it's a smart writer director. So it's just trying to understand the movement as a piece of music, which I'm very participant in, and nurture it and understand it and grow with it and then perform it. And then, you know, stand by, because it's really not in your hands ever. It's an editor's medium, you know, film and TV, and a director's medium and a producer's medium. They have control over the script, and they can mess up a script or they can make it better. So, you know, you don't have a lot of control as a performer. You just try to understand the story, understand what you as an actor, what do you need? What do you want from the other characters in this story? And what motivates you to do what you do within the story? So it's a process, and it can, you know, sometimes you know of the work a week before, especially with commercial television. You get an episode of this or that, you get the script, and all of a sudden you're flying off to somewhere and you got to perform within a few days of getting a job. So you don't have a lot of time to process.
12: Is there anything special you want to say to our listeners, specifically Minnesotans, why it's important for Native people to be on screen, or any really wise words?
13: Well, we have to participate. It's the medium that everyone is tuned into, television, entertainment. You know, it's hard to hold a non-Native audience for some of our stories because they feel Some of them feel guilty. Some of them don't care. You know, that's old history. It's moved on. We've gone beyond that. So it's been really hard to sell our creative content in a modern world. Still is today. It's challenging, though. There's more opportunities than ever in some ways because there's so much media now. You know, cable television is dead almost. You know, it's all gone to streaming, and that's changed the whole environment of making cinema. So, you know, especially in the native playwriting world, when I first started, you know, there wasn't a lot of writers to start, but nor directors, nor other actors. And so the plays were really hard, the ones that first came, because the stories were so sad. And so it was hard to be able to tell them to an audience and hold an audience's attention. I could work exclusively these days for native directors, native filmmakers. There's that much upheaval.

0: than I was able to in my life.
1: That's all for this week's episode. 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

0: The time is 9:50, and we are here to wrap up Pop Quiz, our fun trivia game we play every weekday at 9:30. And today I wanted to know, on Tuesday, OpenAI announced that its latest AI technology, which has not yet been released to the public, solved one of the seven millennium problems, an enormously complex math problem called the Navier-Stokes problem. What does the problem explore? What is it trying to solve? And Olivia from Mr. Werner's class guessed ChatGPT, but we are looking for what the math problem was about. We got right answers from Colleen and Schroeder and Alexander Wagner, but Sydney Waddell was the first caller with the right answer to know that the Navier-Stokes problem is about the movement of liquids and gases. So these equations are sort of used to predict the weather. They can be used to model the behavior of ocean currents or the climate as a whole. But mathematicians have struggled to understand parts of these equations. And so this problem is understanding if these equations are unreliable in certain questions or situations. So, one of seven millennium problems selected in the year 2000 by a nonprofit called the Clay Mathematics Institute as a way of advancing mathematics in the new millennium. The Institute, founded by a businessman named Landon T. Clay, offered a $1 million prize to the first mathematician who could solve each of the problems. Before OpenAI's announcement, only one of the seven had been solved. OpenAI said they would not be claiming the prize money. So that's what we know. Learn a little bit about higher math here. But Sydney Waddell knew. And for that, Sydney, you have won a WTIP bandana. Winners of Pop Quiz have 90 days to either collect their prize here at the station or to call us to have it mailed to them. Thanks so much, everyone, for playing.
1: This is Bird Note. I'm J. Drew Lanham, an ornithologist, naturalist, and writer, and this is a note I've written to a bird I love. Dear olive-sided flycatcher, might I call you Ollie Fly? Please forgive the familiarity, but there's a dead tree, a nice tall pine snag on the edge of my home by the mountain lake that's just calling your name. For 3 years now, I've been waiting for you to find it. No, I'm not expecting a quick three beers call or anything so telltale as that. Especially since it's fall now, I just want to see you sitting up all flycatcher-like with a white shirt and dark vest. Is that too much to ask of the habitat selection gods? I mean, come on, Ollie. You're as tightly tied to snag tops as wax wings are to eating holly berries. Just saying. Come on by. Sally forth. I promise I won't totally lose my mind being right all along about your micro-site selection wishes. It'll just be between you and me, this dead tree affinity. Okay? Love and waiting, Drew. P.S. Ollie, give me a quick pip call when you arrive so I know it's really you. Kinda tired of Eastern Wood Pee-wees pulling my leg.
0: That was J. Drew Lanham on Bird Note. I actually worked for Milkweed Publishers when they published his book, The Home Place, which I can't.

0: and not recommend enough. Go read The Home Place by J. Drew Lanham. Great birding book, and so much more about belonging and connections and history. Anyways, all right. Well, that is going to just about do it for us here on North Shore Morning. But we've had such a busy show, I haven't even been able to tell you who is playing live music around town. So I'm going to tell you to go check out the events calendar on WTIP. We've, of course, talked about Charlie Parr, and that's who's going to play us out this morning for the show. But I'm going to run through these quick. Tonight, Brianne Morrison and Roxanne Berglund, Barbara Jean and Mike Lewis, Border Crossing Band, Brianne Morrison or Jim Miller, Pat Eliason and Brothers Burn Mountain. Also, John Gruber, tomorrow night, John Gruber, The Splints, Pete Kavanaugh, Charlie Parr, of course, Charlie Parr, Joe Pollock and Brothers Burn Mountain, plus karaoke at Up Yonder. And Sunday, we've got Bump, Brilliant Colors Jazz Trio, Timmy House, David, Bump, again, Guitar Pull-Up Moguls, and Karaoke at Up Yonder. So lots and lots of good music ahead for you to check out this weekend. And we're going to go out. This is Rooming House by Charlie Parr. Thanks so much for tuning in to North Shore Morning, everybody. And we'll see you next week.
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0: Good morning, I'm Roger Linehan. I'm your host for Sidetracks today, and we're going to get to the music in just a moment, but first we've got the weather and an important announcement for you. Right now, it looks like the sky conditions around the area are partly sunny to mostly sunny. The temperatures are ranging anywhere from 61 at the harbor up to 70 and 74. 74 in Minneapolis, 70 in Thunder Bay, the rest all fall in between. And those skies, again, are partly sunny to mostly sunny. And we do have a hazardous weather alert out for today, and it says today and tonight, scattered severe thunderstorms are possible this afternoon and evening over most of the Northland. The main hazards from storms are large hail and damaging wind gusts, with a few tornadoes possible. And then tomorrow through next Thursday, the probability for widespread hazardous weather is low. Let's take a look at these forecasts. We've got forecasts for you. Now, today, mostly sunny across the region, then becoming mostly cloudy this afternoon. Highs in the mid-70s. Southwest winds 10 to 15 miles per hour with gusts up to 30. Tonight, slight chance of thunderstorms. Showers, lows in the mid-50s. Southwest winds 5 to 10 miles per hour with gusts up to 25 miles per hour. And the chance of rain is 90%. It's going to be sunny tomorrow across the region with highs in the upper 60s. Northwest winds at 10 to 15 miles per hour with gusts as high as 30. Tomorrow night, mostly cloudy. It's going to be cooler with lows in the mid-40s. Northwest winds 5 to 10 miles per hour, gusting to 25. And sunny. Sunday will be mostly sunny with highs in the lower 60s. Northwest winds 5 to 10 miles per hour and gusting to 20. And here's the announcement that's tied into the weather. The kickoff for the Cook County Vikings football home opener against the Silver Bay Mariners has been changed to 5 p.m. this evening due to forecasted weather conditions, which you just heard. WTIP will broadcast the game at the adjusted time, with pregame starting at 4:45. So we have football coming up this afternoon, the North Shore rivalry between Silver Bay and Grand Marais. Okay, and as I said, we've got some music coming up for the next couple of hours. It'll take us up to the North Shore News at noon with Sterling Anderson. And the first long set we're going to play is going to be in honor of our Canadian neighbors up across the Pigeon River and beyond, and to the west and east and all that, and also in honor of all of our Great Lakes, which provides a very pleasant border between Minnesota and the United States and our friendly neighbor Canada. So we're going to hear the Guess Who. a very well-known Canadian group, and we're going to hear some of their best-known songs. And we're going to start that set right now with the song written by Randy Bachman and Burton Cummings, No Time. Here are the Guess Who.

That was The Guess Who, with No Sugar Tonight and New Mother Nature, written by Randy Bachman and Burton Cummings. The song was released on their 1970 album American Woman, and it was also released as the B-side of the American Woman single, without the New Mother Nature section. And the song that started the set was No Time, with The Guess Who, written by Randy Bachman and Burton Cummings. And there are two versions of the song. The original recording was done for The Guess Who's album Canned Wheat, but it is the re-recording featured on the American Woman album that was released as a single in 1969. And this is the better-known version. And it's also the version that we just heard. Coming up next, we've got Hand Me Down World.

That was the Guess Who performing Burton Cummings' song, Share the Land. Sorry about that. That was Share the Land, Burton Cummings' song by the Guess Who, and it was a song whose lyrics look forward to a future point where the world's land is to be given away and everyone will live together. It was released in September 1970 as a single, but also as the title cut of the album Share the Land. Before that, we heard Kurt Winter's Hand Me Down World, and the Who's original lead guitarist was Kurt Winter, and he wrote the song while still a member of his pre-Guess Who band, Brother. Now, coming up, we have the last two songs of our Guess Who set this morning, and we're going to start out with Burton Cummings and Kurt Winter's song, Hang On to Your Life.

They gaped upon me with their mouths as a ravening and a roaring lion. I am poured out like water, and all my bones are out of joint. My heart is like wax. It is melted in the midst of my bowels. My strength is dried up like a potsherd, and my tongue cleaveth to my jaws, and thou hast brought me into the dust of death.

The Guess Who with American Woman, written by Randy Bachman, Burton Cummings, Gary Peterson, and Jim Cale. The song was released in January 1970 on the album American Woman. It was released again in March of 1970 as a single, backed with No Sugar Tonight. The music and the lyrics of the song American Woman were improvised on stage during a concert jam in southern Ontario in Scarborough or Kitchener, depending on who you ask. There is a lot more to be told on this song, but it probably would take more time than we have to unfold the story. So a little bit about it. And before that, we heard Hang On to Your Life, written by Burton Cummings and Kurt Winter. It was on the Guess Who's album, came out in 1970, Share the Land. And the song is an anti-drug message. At the end of the album version, which is the one we just heard, Burton Cummings recites verses 13 to 15 of Psalm 22. The single version ends just before he speaks those verses. Now, coming up next, we're going to take a little trip across the Atlantic to Britain for the rest of the hour, and we're going to hear some songs that came out during what is known as the British Beat Explosion, which took place between mainly 1963 and 1967. It's interesting, these songs range in length from about a minute 49 to about 3 minutes exactly, and compared to the Guess Who songs, which were 3, 4, or 5 minutes, they're very short. So we're going to hear quite a few of them. And we're going to start out with Chad Stewart and Jeremy Clyde with the song. Here, I got to find it. The song. The song is Yesterday's Gone. I'll give you the details about it after this is done. Here we go. Chad and Jeremy with Yesterday's Done.

That was Mickey Finn and the Blue Men with Reelin' and a Rockin'. And the cover of Chuck Berry's song was released in June of 1964. Before that, we had Marilyn Powell with her version of All My Loving, written primarily by Paul McCartney, credited to Lennon McCartney. And her version of All My Loving was released in February of 1964. We also heard Yesterday's Gone by Chad Stewart and Jeremy Clyde, written by Chad. And Yesterday's Gone was released in September of 1963. And just an interesting biographical note, Jeremy Clyde is the great-great-great-grandson of the Duke of Wellington. So a little bit of British history there for you. Up next, we're going to hear a song from the Moody Blues called Lose Your Money, But Don't Lose Your Mind.

live. And we started that set with the Moody Blues and Lose Your Money, But Don't Lose Your Mind, written by Denny Lane and Mike Pinder. And that song was released in 1964. Now we're going to hear an early song by David Bowie from 1966, And I Say to Myself.

That was definitely not the Kingsmen. That was the Changing Times with their version of Richard Berry's Louie Louie. And the version of the song was taken from an unissued acetate recording to be included on Fab Gear, the British Beat Explosion and its Aftershocks, 1963-1967, which came out in 2018 on Cherry Red Records and provided all of the music for our British section here. Before that, we heard The Clockwork Oranges with After Tonight, written by Emma Schilotti, Giuseppe Russo, and Howard Blakely, which was released in March of 1966. And before that, we heard from David Bowie with And I Say to Myself. And this David Bowie song was released in January 1966, shortly after he changed his name from Davy Jones so he wouldn't be confused with the Monkees singer with the same name. Now, our final song from this British set is going to come from Rory Storm and the Hurricanes, and it's a song called Lend Me Your Comb, written by Kay Twomey, Fred Wise, and Ben Weissman. Lend Me Your Comb was recorded in 1962, but it was not released at the time. Rory Storm and the Hurricanes at that time featured drummer Ringo Starr before he left to join the Beatles. Lend Me Your Comb, Rory Storm, and the Hurricanes.

0: And that was Rory Storm and the Hurricanes with Ringo Starr on the drums. Lend Me Your Comb. It is just past 11 o'clock, and you're listening to North Shore Community Radio, broadcasting at 90.7 FM WTIP Grand Marais, 90.1 FM WGPO Grand Portage, 89.1 FM WKEK Gunflint Lake, and on the web at WTIP.org. And we'll be back with Sidetracks in just a moment. We want to make sure we get you some weather forecasts and a couple of other announcements. But first, we have this.
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0: And here's some weather for you. Skies are turning mostly cloudy in some places like Grand Marais, where it's 62 at the harbor. It's mostly cloudy in Tofte and 65. Same for Lutzen, same temperature and mostly cloudy. Grand Portage is 65 and still partly sunny. Thunder Bay, 73 and mostly sunny. Ely, 72 and mostly sunny. Down at Houghton, Michigan, it's mostly sunny and 75. Bayfield, Wisconsin, mostly cloudy and 70. Duluth is 72 and partly sunny, and it's 78 and sunny in the big city of Minneapolis. Now, we have a hazardous weather outlook for portions of the northeast Minnesota and northwest Wisconsin for today and tonight. Scattered severe thunderstorms are possible this afternoon and evening over much of the Northland. The main hazards from storms are large hail and damaging wind gusts, with a few tornadoes possible. And I haven't seen anything that would indicate we are expected to have anything tornadic here. And then days through 7, Saturday through Thursday, the probability for widespread hazardous weather is low. Now, the forecast, let me just refresh this, for our region says mostly sunny this morning, then becoming mostly cloudy, which it is. Highs in the mid-70s, southwest winds 10 to 15 miles per hour with gusts up to 30. Tonight, a slight chance of thunderstorms. Showers, lows in the mid-50s. Southwest winds 5 to 10 miles per hour with gusts up to 25. Chance of rain 90%. Tomorrow, sunny, highs in the upper 60s. Northwest winds 10 to 15 miles per hour, gusting up to 30. Tomorrow night, it'll be mostly cloudy and cooler with lows in the mid-40s. Northwest winds 5 to 10 miles per hour with gusts up to 25. And then on Sunday, it's going to be mostly sunny with highs in the lower 60s. Northwest winds 5 to 10 miles per hour, gusting to 20. Now, you're listening to Sidetracks. I'm Roger Lenihan, your host for the next hour as well. And coming up at noon is the North Shore News Hour with Sterling Anderson. We will have all the weather updates and a lot of news for you. And something else we want you to know about is that the kickoff for the Cook County Vikings football home opener against the Silver Bay Mariners has been changed to 5 p.m. due to forecasted weather conditions. WTIP will broadcast the game at that adjusted time with the pregame, Sterling and Josh, at 4:45 p.m. So football this afternoon. I know where I'm going to be at home listening to my radio to the Vikings and the Mariners. Now, we've traveled through Canada and we've traveled to Britain. Now we're going to come back and we're to North America, to the United States. And the next hour is going to contain rhythm and blues and soul music from a couple of really good collections. One is the Alligator Records 40th Anniversary Collection. And the second one is the Stax 50th Anniversary Celebration. So we're going to be hearing a variety of performers from those collections. And we're going to start out with Coco Taylor with the Bo Diddley Coco Taylor song, I'm a Woman.

And that was Marcia Ball with The Party Still Going On, which she wrote along with Gary Nicholson and Tom Hambridge. And The Party's Going On appears on Marcia Ball's 2011 album, Roadside Attractions. Before that, we heard We the People by Guitar Shorty, and it was written by David Carney, who is also Guitar Shorty, and it appears on his album, We the People, which was released in 2006. And we started the set with I'm a Woman, written by Elias McDaniel, also known as Bo Diddley, and Coco Taylor adapted it. I'm a Woman is from Coco Taylor's 1978 album, Earthshaker. Coming up next, we've got Johnny Winter doing a cover of J.B. Lenoir's Mojo Boogie.

That was Mavis Staples with her version of Step Into the Light that she wrote along with David Resnick, Jim Tullio, and Robbie Rosa. And Step Into the Light appears on Mavis's 2004 album, Have a Little Faith. Before that, we heard Mojo Boogie performed by Johnny Winter, and his cover of J.B. Lenoir's Mojo Boogie is on his 1986 album, Eighth Degree. So, there are some songs from Alligator Records, 40th Anniversary Collection, 2011 on Alligator Records. We've got a couple more to go from that collection. We're going to hear next from Sapphire, the Uppity Blues Women, with Going Down to the River.

And that was Charlie Musselwhite with Where Highway 61 Runs, a Mississippi Fred McDowell song. And the song is featured on Charlie Musselwhite's 2010 album, The Well. Before that, we heard from Sapphire, the Uppity Blues Women, which is a great name for a group, and their song, Going Down the River. And that was written by Ann Rabson, Gay Adebagatobola, I'm not even going to try again. And Andra Fay, my apologies to Gay. And Going Down the River was released on Having the Last Word in 2009. And all of those songs in this last 35 minutes or so come from the Alligator Records 40th Anniversary Collection, 2011 on Alligator Records. Just to remind you, I'm Roger Lenihan. I am your host for this last little bit of Sidetracks before we head over to Sterling Anderson with the news. And programming on WTIP is supported in part by Ampers, a network of independent public radio stations throughout the state of Minnesota. 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Now we're going to switch to the Stax Records 50th Anniversary Celebration for the rest of the program, and we're going to start out that celebration with the Marquise and Last Night.

That was the Astors performing Candy, the song written by Isaac Hayes and Steve Cropper, which was released in July of 1965. Before that, we had Rufus Thomas with his song Walking the Dog, which came out in October of 1963. And the first song of the set from the Stax 50th Anniversary Celebration was Last Night, written by Charles Axton, Jerry Lee Smith, Floyd Newman, Chips Mulman, and Gilbert Capel. And it was released by the Marquees in July of 1961. Now we're going to hear from Sam and Dave with Hold On, I'm Comin'.

And that was Booker T and the MGs with their song Soul Limbo, which came out in July of 1968, written by Booker T. Jones, Al Jackson, Steve Cropper, Donald Duck Dunn. Before that, we heard Otis Redding, Sitting on the Dock of the Bay, which he wrote with Steve Cropper, and it was recorded in 1967 twice, including just 3 days before his death in a plane crash on December 10th, 1967. We also heard Let Me Be Good to You, written by Isaac Hayes and David Porter and Carl Wells, performed by Carla Thomas, and her version of the song was released in May 1966. And we also heard Hold On, I'm Coming, written by Isaac Hayes and David Porter, performed by Sam and Dave, came out on Stax in January of 1966. We're going to go out with Sam and Dave's Soul Man, written by David Porter and Isaac Hayes. And I wonder how many of you will picture Joliet, Jake, and Elwood of the Blues Brothers dancing at the beginning of this song. I'm Roger Lenihan. I've been your host for Sidetracks today. I thank you very much for listening. Coming up next, Sterling Anderson and News Hour.

Thank you so much to Roger bringing us Sidetracks this morning. It is just past noon. You're listening to North Shore Community Radio, broadcasting at 90.7 FM WTIP Grand Marais, 90.1 FM WGPO Grand Portage, 89.1 FM WKEK Gunflint Lake, and on the web at WTIP.org.

0: I'm Sterling Anderson, and this is the North Shore News Hour. It is Friday, September 11th, and coming up on the show today, we're going to hear some news from Schroeder, checking in with them following their monthly township meeting. We'll also hear from Grand Marais Parks Manager Dave Tierstig, as they're getting ready for the fall season, but the campground's still open for another month or so. And we'll also hear from Cook County Vikings football coach Steven Anderson ahead of the first football game of the year at Belial Anderson Field this evening. And quick note on that, because of the weather that's expected to be moving into the area tonight, the kickoff for that game has been moved up an hour, so kickoff up at Lyle Anderson Field will now be at 5 p.m. this evening. And much more coming up here in this hour. But we should jump right into that weather because, yes, as I mentioned, we are anticipating some showers and thunderstorms to be moving into the area later on tonight. Some current conditions, though, right now. It is 63 degrees at the Bay of Grand Marais, looking down the shoreline. Silver Bay, 69, actually showing some rain showers there at the moment. 66 degrees in Grand Portage. Tofty at 66. And looking inland up the trail, temperatures getting up into the 70s, maybe even a couple of spots in the upper 70s up towards the end of the trail here this afternoon. All right, forecast. Yes, as we get into tonight, showers and thunderstorms, chance of precipitation 90%, and southwest winds 5 to 15, gusts as high as 20 miles per hour. New rainfall amounts, looking at the Bay of Grand Marais forecast, between a quarter and half an inch possible. And low temperatures then overnight tonight, looking at only dropping into the mid to upper 50s. Tomorrow on Saturday, sunny, and a high temperature around 61 for the Bay of Grand Marais, upper 60s inland, with northwest winds 10 to 15, gust up to 30. Tomorrow night, becoming mostly cloudy and low temperatures. Around 48 for the Bay of Grand Marais. Inland could see some lower 40s tomorrow night. And on Sunday, mostly sunny with high temperatures in the 60s. Might not even quite make it to 60 for some areas right along Lake Superior during the day on Sunday. All right, sunrise this morning, that was at 6:33, sunset this evening, 7:21, giving us now today 12 hours and 48 minutes between sunrise and sunset. And our moon for tonight, it'll be a waxing crescent moon, just barely there, illuminated around 1%. Programming on WTIP is supported in part by Ampers, a network of independent public radio stations throughout the state of Minnesota. 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Time is just about 12:06. You're tuned in to the North Shore News Hour. Yeah, thanks again to Roger bringing us sidetracks this morning. And we'll have more music coming up this afternoon. Coming up here after the news hour, it'll be Will Moore with Overtones. And he's going to be bringing you a conversation with Charlie Parr ahead of that show. It's coming up tomorrow night at the ACA. And then Will's also back in with the Scenic Route local music program at 4. As we mentioned, Cook County Vikings football, taking on the Silver Bay Mariners. We'll have the broadcast of that game with the kickoff at 5 p.m. now this evening. And at 8 tonight, Boomer Jam with Tyler. Right, a couple of notices to pass along. Cook County Firewise has announced the reopening of the Airport Pit Brush Disposal Site near Devil's Track Lake. The location is also known as the Ball Club Pit and is located at 224 Ball Club Road. The brush disposal site had been closed due to a fire earlier this summer. Cook County Firewise thanks everyone who responded to the fire and the partners whose work rehabilitating the site made reopening for the rest of the season possible. Cook County Firewise maintains 7 brush disposal sites throughout the county in partnership with the Forest Service, DNR, and the Highway Department. A map of the brush disposal sites is available at cookcountyfirewise.org. Sites are open for the disposal of brush and trees. Dumping of construction materials, trash, stumps, and root balls is prohibited at those disposal sites. And a culvert is scheduled for replacement on County Road 58 or Linscu Road next Tuesday, the 15th, weather permitting. The culvert is about a tenth of a mile north of the Highway 61 intersection, just south of Moonshadow Trail. The work will require a brief road closure of Linscu Road between 9 a.m. and noon, again next Tuesday. The Highway Department asks travelers to plan accordingly and obey all traffic signs, and they thank everyone for the patience as they continue to improve the county road system. All right, up next, we will hear from WTIP's Callie Hawkins.
1: There was a recent Shorter Town Board meeting on September 8th, and joining me now is Tina McKeever, Supervisor of the Shorter Township Board, to share an overview of that meeting. So happy September, Tina. Thanks for speaking with us.
2: Yes, happy September to you.
1: Yeah. Well, there was a meeting on September 8th there, and a couple of agenda items covered during that meeting. We'll get to a few of those. Let's start off by open house and a meeting that took place in late August with the Minnesota Department of Transportation. This regards some upcoming work that will be taking place on Highway 61 towards the west end. And, Tina, I'm curious, how did that open house go, and maybe what was some feedback that Minnesota Department of Transportation heard from residents?
2: It went good. They had it was a great turnout again. People come in asking all sorts of questions. They did where they had all of their maps, where they took the information from their last meeting that they had come up and put those into play and kind of had all their maps redone with what the comments were from the last set of, meetings. And really good turnout. Questions that were asked about the overlay that's going to happen, how is traffic going to be affected, how long is this going to take type of a thing. They went through all of the questions, answers, and they do have all of this information available on their website. So the, Minnesota Department of Transportation, you can go to their website, take a peek at all their maps, give them comments, even online, and they're open for suggestions. They want to make the roads safe and just usable for everybody and make the shoulders a little bit wider. So the first part, they got their 10-year plan where they're going to make a lot more changes. But the first one is just kind of fixing the road, basically. So it's not quite as bumpy, can we say,
1: yeah.
2: when we're traveling on it. So that'll start taking place next spring, early summer. And they did warn that there is going to be a lot of different spots where they're going to be working, like in two harbors and different areas. So travel to the North Shore could be a little tricky, take a little longer, but, be patient and just adjust your schedules and enjoy the beautiful scenery up here, they said, next year.
1: Yeah, so next summer, some construction happening on Highway 61 on kind of the shorter area, and as you mentioned, all the way down to Two Harbors, little pockets there. Any other things included in the scope of that project? You mentioned kind of smoothing out the road a little bit, maybe some widening in little areas. Anything else of note?
2: Yeah, they did say by where the old Technite Harbor plant, where the Ashcell Road is, they are going to fix that area also come next summer so that the water is not pooling onto the road in the springtime and it gets icy there. So that is one of the spots that they are going to fix when they do come by and fix the road.
1: Okay. All right. Well, I'm sure there'll be more information coming out. And you mentioned that people can still submit comments right now as well.
2: Yes, you can go on their website, submit comments. They did say that they're going to have another open forum come sometime in October. They didn't have an exact date, but I'm guessing they will get that out there. Tip Radio, I'm sure, will be announcing, you know, when they're coming again. So, yeah, just stay tuned and come on down and view your questions, comments, concerns that you might have.
1: Well, let's move on to looking at the fire department since the last time that we spoke, Tina. Reflecting back on August and early September here, how has things been for the fire department?
2: The things have been very quiet. They had one call the first part of August, a little shed fire that had burnt or started on fire. They got that out quickly, so nothing had spread anywhere else. And, yeah, otherwise it's been quiet with all the traffic. You know, knock on wood, there's been no major accidents or anything up here. So it was a nice, quiet August for them.
1: Well, that's good to hear.
2: Mm-hmm. Yeah. Exactly.
1: Good. Well, there's always ongoing maintenance and projects underway within the township. I think there's some work being done within the cemetery. What updates can you share with us, Tina?
2: Yes. Yeah, so our cemetery, you know, there's always trees that go down and need to be trimmed up and cut up and graves that have kind of sunken a little bit. So we're putting some dirt and grass onto those and just kind of trying to make things, beautify it again and make it look nice. And we're also getting our, well, this has been probably a year or two ago when the winds and stuff took out one of our gates that we have, arches leading into the cemetery. It kind of twisted it all up. So we have been getting that back in place and having it kind of straightened out. So hopefully by October, that'll go back in and we'll have both of our arches back up in our cemetery.
1: Okay. Well, moving on to a couple of other things coming up in just about a little over a week. There is an event at the Historical Society. What information can you share about this, Tina?
2: Yes. So on September 19th, they're going to have their annual meeting at 1:00 at the Historical Society, and they're having some speakers and so forth come in. So I recommend, you know, it's open to the public. Go attend. If you're looking to join the board, they're always looking for new members, and they just kind of want to give an update on where they're at financially also within the community and kind of give an overview of what's all happened within the year.
1: All right. You mentioned September 19th for that one, 1 p.m.?
2: September 1 p.m. at the Historical Society.
1: Okay, great. Well, another thing coming up in early October, election season is underway and the Schroeder Township has scheduled a candidate forum for early October. So can you tell us about what this forum will look like and then maybe what residents can expect?
2: Yes. So Greg Westergaard has been working hard and contacting all the candidates that are up for election or re-election or running for any type of position. So October 7th at 7 p.m. at the Schroeder Town Hall, he's trying to get together all the candidates to come down and kind of have like an open forum, tell them the people in the community what they do for their position and why they ran. And if there's open spots, you know, just to kind of give the people an idea of, you know, why would I want to run for, say, the hospital board? You know, what do they do? What is expected? And then we also were inviting, I know, pretty much the sheriff's candidates to come down. Any position that is open and being up for reelection, we just want them to come down. We're going to run where we put the questions in, and then one moderator will ask the questions and kind of go from there. And so it's not, you know, open that anybody can ask questions. We want to try to feed them through one moderator to answer or ask the questions and then give them a chance to speak and let us know what they, you know, why they're running and why should others run for their positions.
1: Yeah. And will this be more for the districts on the West End or is it going to be open to all candidates throughout all districts or throughout all of Cook County?
2: It's open for all of Cook County. He's okay. Trying to get as many of the candidates down that he can, so not just for our district. So anybody in the community in Cook County is welcome to come down on October 7th. And hopefully I can give we're going to try to maybe put it out on like the West End Wire for some advertising on Facebook. We'll probably have something on Tip Radio just so they can announce it as the time gets sooner, you know, to come on down, put out a few posters. So watch and keep updated and put on your calendar for October 7th at 7 o'clock at the Shorter Town Hall.
1: Okay, great. Sounds good. Yeah, election season underway. A lot of things happening in the next couple of months here.
2: Mm-hmm.
1: Well, Tina, I know we've kind of touched on a handful of things included in that most recent meeting. Anything other of note that you'd like to share?
2: The only other thing we're really working on is we'll hopefully have a new dock by next spring at Dyer's, which is kind of our little lake in Schroeder that we take care of putting in the dock each year and just making sure that anybody, it's a well-used lake. So we get a lot of people that come in, you know, it's just a small little out of the area, you know, out in the backwoods that people will go in, put in canoes, littler boats, and we're hoping to have a dock that is a little bit more functional and that people can use the lake.
1: Okay, great. Well, thank you, Tina, for all those updates. We really appreciate it. We've been speaking with Tina McKeever, supervisor of the Shorter Town Board, following their most recent meeting. Thank you very much, Tina.
2: All right, thank you, Kelly.
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0: time is 12:19. You're tuned in to the North Shore News Hour. I'm Sterling Anderson. Glad you could join us here on this Friday. Right now, 63 degrees at the harbor for the Bay of Grand Marais. Looks like we have some sunny skies right now here outside the WTIP studios, but expecting to see mostly cloudy skies moving in this afternoon, and then showers and thunderstorms later on tonight. It does go up to a 90% chance of precipitation. And looking at the timing for some of these storms or showers coming in, it should be kind of late evening, early night, maybe around 7 or 8 p.m. is when those chances start coming up for the Bay of Grand Marais forecast. Right, up next, we will hear from WTIP's C.J. Hightoff.
1: The Grand Marais Parks Department oversees the municipal campground, the marina, the city's parks, and the Gunflint Hills Golf Course. And here to talk to us about all of that is Parks and Recreation Manager Dave Terstay. Good morning, Dave.
2: DJ, good morning. We made it.
1: Yeah, I was going to say, so it's post-Labor Day. Breathing a little easier now?
2: Indeed. It's all downhill from here.
1: How did the weekend go, and how did the August numbers turn out to be?
2: Well, the weekend was great. Of course, the weather was great. The staff was even better. Good crowds. I think we had almost a full house for Labor Day. It's sort of our third busiest holiday weekend. You know, we've got Fisherman's Picnic. That's a sellout. 4th of July, usually second place to Labor Day in on the podium, though. And it was, great August, actually, was the report to the park board last night. We actually had an uptick on year-over-year revenue for August, and so that closed the gap on the entire comparison to last year. We're about flat. We're about even with last year right now, which is pretty good news considering how interesting July was with smoke and cool and wet May and June were.
1: Oh, indeed,
2: yeah,
1: indeed.
2: We're doing just fine, and we have it all to thank our crew for that. So we've had excellent seasonal help, and we've had a lot of busy days, and so we're looking forward to the little bit of midweek relief right now. We're not that full tonight.
1: So our weekend's still pretty busy right on through, you know, you go through mid-October,
2: May.
1: Right?
2: Yeah. That's right, CJ. Yeah, weekends are still busy. That's always the case for September and October. And we are open through MEA, the 18th or so of October. That's Moose Madness, of course, probably in the top five busy weekends on my schedule. But that won't be for another month and a half or so. And so we do have a stretch here. We've got, like I say, quiet during the midweek. But when the fall colors kick in at the end of the month, then we'll really start to see some busyness again. So lots of busy days ahead. Hopefully it stays sunny, hot, dry. Those are all great camping weather attributes for the fall. So I know today is starting to shape up.
1: All right. Well, have your hours changed at all post-Labor Day?
2: Sure. Yeah, we have scaled back in the office. The park office is now open 8 to 6, 6 days a week. And then Friday nights we're open until 8 p.m. to accommodate some of those busy weekends coming up. So, yeah, 8 to 6 at the park office now. And that matches our maintenance schedule as well. So, like the fuel dock, for example, open till 6.
1: Okay. Now, the park is open until MEA weekend in mid-October. Do you have any events that are scheduled or between now and then?
2: Well, sadly, no. You know, the word of this weekend is no radio waves, so we definitely miss that festival. Unplugged, of course, is next door towards the end of the month, the North House. I believe is doing Unplugged on the 25th, 26th weekend. So, not a lot of weekend events in general, but like I say, Moose Madness closes it out for that MEA weekend at the October 18th. We are, you know, in the sort of not quite sure when to close in October based on weather.
1: Mm.
2: I want to put that caveat out there. We, at least our seasonal water system is obviously very sensitive to frost and freeze up. And so, although we do plan to be open through October 18th, for full service with the water on, there's always that risk of early fall and early freeze-up. So, but if it stays nice, we'll be open through mid to late October, and then we'll start to winterize. And still here, still around for November, we'll have the winter's gathering, I'm sure, with the North House about the third weekend in November.
1: Well, I'm just curious, Dave, when you do start to shut things down water-wise, how many crew members and how long does that take?
2: It's a process. Of course, CJ, it's a big campus. We do 40 acres of camping and four bathhouses, seven water zones. Takes about a week. And my full-time facilities manager, Aaron, spearheads that effort. He's the key point person on that. And then we do keep several seasonal maintenance workers on through late October. So it's probably a 4 to 6 person crew on the deep cleaning, getting all the bathhouses ready. And then when we actually pull the plug and put the air compressors to the water lines, it's a good week of work.
1: Wow. Okay. Any report on the golf course? They stay open quite late in the season, and are they doing well?
2: Yeah, golf's been great. Paul Jones had a good report to the board last night that despite the dry, I would say droughtish August, conditions were just fine on the irrigated turf up at Gunflint Hills Golf Course. They've been having strong numbers, excellent feedback, excellent play, still open. Talk of, you know, October's an even more risky month for the golf course because we don't want to get caught with some bad weather and not prepared to the winter. And so we actually closed the golf course a little earlier. That is the, you know, first weekend in October might be it.
1: Okay.
2: So there's a shorter season up at Gunflint Hills. If you want to get in some more golf, it's probably in the last month or so of operations for Gunflint Hills. We've got a lot of winterization work up there. Paul stays on with his crew of 2 to 4 throughout the month of October, putting the course to bed for the winter. So it's, unfortunately, the end is nearer for golf than camping and boating, but get up there with the kin. Gunflint Hills open 7 to 7 still, so plenty of great golf left.
1: All right, very good. Anything else you'd like us to know about the parks?
2: We are seeking a park board member.
1: Oh, that's right.
2: Missed out in the community, yep. Several months now we've been missing. We've had a vacant seat all summer, and so we still have that opportunity to serve, to be stepping up for the city of Grand Marais. You must live in the city is one of the requirements, and one meeting a month is the other. So if you're interested and you are in town, stop by City Hall. They've got the applications and more information, or the park office. I'd be happy to share those with you as well. So reach out to us if you're interested in the park board.
1: All right. Well, Dave, thank you for these reports. We really appreciate speaking with you once a month.
2: My pleasure, CJ. Thank you, and happy fall.
1: Happy fall to you as well. Dave Terstig there is Grand Marais Parks and Recreation Director.
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0: time is 12:29. You're tuned in to the North Shore News Hour. Coming up here in about a half an hour, we'll pass this over to Will Moore with Overtones. Going to be featuring this afternoon a conversation with Charlie Parr and the show that he has coming up here at the ACA. And then at 2 World Cafe, coming up at 4, Will's back as well with the Scenic Route local music program, Cook County Vikings football. I'll be up at Lyle Anderson Field along with Josh Belanchi to bring you all the action of the first game of the year, Cook County Vikings hosting the Silver Bay Mariners. And then later tonight after the game, Tyler will be your host for Boomer Jam. And note the kickoff time of 5 p.m. for the game here today. That was moved up again because we are expecting to see showers and thunderstorms coming into the area later on tonight. And along with that, southwest winds 5 to 15, gusts to 20, low temperatures overnight tonight in the mid to upper 50s. Sunny tomorrow, high temperatures in the 60s with west winds gusting as high as 30. And tomorrow night, going to be a little bit cooler, low temperatures in the low 40s across much of the area, and actually flip-flopping there, upper 40s right along Lake Superior.
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2: With headlines from around the state, I'm Zan Holston. 25 years later, a Minnesota airman remembers watching a Minnesota pilot go down during the September 11th terrorist attacks.
3: At that very moment, the aircraft went through our windscreen from left to right, Flight 77, and dived right into the Pentagon.
2: Flight 77 Captain Charles Burlingame was born in St. Paul and one of four Minnesotans who died on September 11th, 2001. Today, a new Minnesota Military and Veterans Museum is opening near Camp Ripley with a documentary of the voices of people who lived through it. Public programming at the theater, inside the 40,000-square-foot museum, starts this afternoon and continues through the evening. First-person accounts include St. Paul native Scott Wallace, who was on the 63rd floor of the North Tower when the first plane hit.
4: I remember getting on that stairwell, and I looked at the stair marker, and it says 63. And I thought, oh, man, we have a long way to go down. And I thought, I remember praying to myself, just say, Lord, give me the strength to just stay calm and get down and get out of here.
2: This interview is part of the new Minnesota Military and Veterans Museum documentary, Resolute, which will debut tonight at 7. The museum will then shine blue for the national tribute and light. Along with Flight 77 Captain Charles Burlingame, the other three Minnesotans killed in the attacks were Gordon Amath Jr., Max Bielka, and Tom Burnett Jr. The new Minnesota Military and Veterans Museum is 8 times larger than the old one, with more than 25,000 artifacts chronicling 160 years of Minnesota military history. Its goal is to preserve that history through the stories of service members and families. Two doctors with recent Minnesota ties and two of their parents are among the thousands who disappeared when catastrophic flash flooding hit the Nepal-Tibet border 2 weeks ago. The University of Minnesota now says the four family members were likely inside their hotel in Timor, Nepal, when floodwater swept it away. Dr. Ashan Patel had just completed a U of M orthopedic fellowship. His wife, Dr. Akanksha Patel, recently worked as a psychiatrist in Alina Health's Mercy Hospital in Fridley. Minnesota lawmakers are divided over guns, fraud, and school funding, but thousands of state fairgoers found broad agreement on those issues, and more, in the Minnesota House's annual state fair poll. Some of the issues with the strongest consensus: 92% want driverless vehicles regulated with insurance requirements, 77% support the proposed constitutional amendment for a school funding increase that will be on the November ballot, and just more than 75% support a ban on semi-automatic military-style assault weapons. The House Media Services says the poll of 9,605 people is informal and unscientific.
5: What did you think of our poll this year?
6: I thought it was excellent. It had very good questions.
2: St. Paul won't be expanding its police drone fleet, at least not for now. The city council denied a request from the police department to expand the emergency response drone program. The council wants more public oversight and clearer rules on surveillance technology.
5: This council does not support an expansion of our drone program until a number of questions and concerns are addressed.
2: Last week, the council ended the city's Flock camera contract over similar concerns about data collection and privacy. Rochester's Silver Lake Dam is one step closer to being replaced by rock rapids and wave pools. The city council rejected an appeal from opponents of the changes, clearing the way for the $15 million project to receive final approval later this month. On Leech Lake in north central Minnesota, it's the state title that's on the line this weekend. 82-person teams cast off on Leech Lake this weekend for the Minnesota Junior Bass Nation High School State Championship. The top two teams will reel in a spot at next year's national championship. And finally,
7: go boys, get off the street!
2: Notorious bank robber Jesse James is riding into Northfield this weekend, only to lose again. About 40 miles south of the Twin Cities, Northfield is celebrating its annual Defeat of Jesse James Day, which remembers how armed residents stood up to the James Younger Gang when it tried to rob the First National Bank in 1876. Two gang members were killed, and the rest fled empty-handed. This year is the 150th anniversary, and Northfield is marking it with a rodeo, a parade, and daily reenactments of the shootout today through Sunday. For North Star Stories, I'm Zan Holston.
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The time is 12:37. You're tuned in to the North Shore News Hour. I'm Sterling Anderson with headlines from around the state. Authorities are searching for a missing Michigan man on the remote island of Isle Royale after his family reported he didn't return home from his multi-day hiking trip. Craig Berg, 70, from Royal Oak, Michigan, was scheduled to depart Isle Royale on the Ranger 3 on September 5th. When he didn't return home, his family contacted law enforcement and reported him missing on Sunday, according to Isle Royale National Park officials. According to Berg's family, he was backpacking the Greenstone Trail, which is a 40-mile path that runs the length of the 206-square-mile island. Once arriving on the island for his multi-day hiking trip, he shared his itinerary with Isle Royale National Park Wilderness Rangers, according to a Facebook post from a family member. Because campsites were recently closed after wolves raided them in tents for food, Berg had to modify his hiking plan according to his family. Berg's family describes him as an adventurous, experienced, and strong hiker. May be wearing brown hiking boots and jeans, possibly carrying a light blue backpack and using trekking poles. Anyone with information regarding Berg's whereabouts is asked to call Isle Royale National Park at 906-482-0984. The Duluth News Tribune reports a pair of Northland research stations will remain open after all, the U.S. Forest Service says, reversing an earlier decision to shutter them. Facilities in Grand Rapids and Ely are now among several dozen research stations that the Forest Service previously announced would close in a national reorganization effort that will now be retained, according to a list published to their website last week. The agency's research in Minnesota includes study of adaptive forest management, the effect of unpredictable winters on loggers, managing economically valuable red pine forests, and the state's timber product output and use. According to KAXE News, the Grand Rapids facility operates in a federal government-owned building on land leased from the University of Minnesota at no cost. Senator Tina Smith and Senator Amy Klobuchar both celebrated the news. And the Minnesota Star Tribune reports that according to a statewide Minnesota roadside, pheasant counts are up almost 20% from a year ago. That's from information released on Tuesday by the Department of Natural Resources. The population bounce builds on a nearly 50% statewide pheasant buildup recorded in 2025. Favorable spring nesting conditions that followed a mild winter with little snow in the state's pheasant range are responsible for the increase. Other pheasant range wildlife populations are also counted during the annual survey. Cottontail rabbit populations were unchanged this summer from 2025, while increases were noted for mourning doves, up 24%, and white-tailed deer, up 7%. The pheasant increases occurred despite over 22,000 acres of net grassland losses on public and private lands within the state's primary pheasant range from a year ago. About 6% of lands in Minnesota's pheasant range are protected as state wildlife management areas, federal waterfowl production areas, or are enrolled in other state, federal, or private programs. The positive Minnesota news follows pheasant population reports from North Dakota and Iowa, indicating ringneck numbers are also up in those states. And the hunting season for pheasants in Minnesota opens in just about a month, on October 10th. In news on, WTIP is made possible by our listener members and business underwriters.

0: And up next on the North Shore News Hour, we will hear from WTIP's Josh Hinkey.
1: We're speaking with Rocio Rivas, the youth coordinator for Cook County Public Health and Human Services. How are you today, Rocio?
2: Hi, Josh. Good, thank you. Thank you for having me.
1: And we're speaking to you because Minnesota's 988 Day is part of the National Day of Action, happening on September 8th, and it highlights the importance of the 988 Suicide Crisis Lifeline. Can you just start off by telling us what 988 Day is?
2: 988 is held on today, 9/8, and is the National Day of Action led by the Substance Use, Abuse, and Mental Health Service Administration, also known as SAMHSA. It is purposely to raise awareness about 988, the Suicide and Crisis Lifeline, and highlight the impact of mental health and suicide prevention. It is also part of the September broader focus because September is the Suicide Prevention Month and Recovery Month. So this year theme for 988 is 988 reasons. Your reasons are enough or is enough. It is a reminder that people that struggle for any reasons, they can reach out for support, big or small.
1: And can you tell us about the 988 Lifeline and who it is for?
2: The 988 Suicide and Crisis Lifeline is a simple, easy-to-remember three-digit number that connects you with people that has the skills, are compassionate crisis counselors 24/7 through call, text, or chat. Anyone can contact 988 for themselves or for somebody else. This is really important. If you feel that you have a friend or somebody that needs help and you don't know how to help them, you can reach out and they will give you the best tips and the best way to help your friend.
1: 988 is also available in multiple ways. You can call, but you can also text and chat as well, correct?
2: Yes, yes. And you can also get online. That is the chat part. And you just need a phone or internet to connect with them.
1: What else is important to know about 988?
2: So it's a non-judgmental and confidential line. Here for us that we live in a small county community, it's important to know that when you call, you are redirected to a call center that is not here in the community. So whatever you want to tell the person, it will stay in the call. Nobody talks about the reasons why you are calling. I said, just for you, just to you. And if you are in a crisis that needs personal assistant, they will ask you if you want us to connect with somebody in your town. And after getting your approval, they will connect you with somebody in town.
1: So it sounds like you can serve multiple functions. One, mm-hmm. if you're just in crisis, you can call and just get that immediate help from someone. Two, it can also then direct you to support for what happens next. It can put you in contact with ongoing services that, you know, meet your needs, whether it's something you want locally or somewhere else.
2: Exactly.
1: What else can listeners do to support the effort?
2: It's important to keep talking about mental health. Talk openly about mental health and the 988 service. Learn more about how supporting others affect and benefit our mental health. Contact public health. We have information. We have some trainings available. We have classes too. So if anybody wants to learn a little bit more, learn how to identify the signs, how to talk with somebody that you feel that is going through a crisis, we have the trainings for it. And we are happy to facilitate them for free here at the community.
1: Yeah, which is the other thing that's important to point out is that it's a free service, correct?
2: Yes.
1: And, you know, so it doesn't matter if you have insurance, if you don't have insurance, and they can also then direct you again to sources that are best equipped for you despite whatever financial barriers you may have.
2: Exactly. Yes. It's a free service for everybody. They will connect you with the people more specialized. If you have any type of problem in particular, they will know how to assist you with the right information and the right resources for it.
1: We've been speaking with Rocio Rivas, the Youth Coordinator for Cook County Public Health and Service Services. Rocio, thank you so much for your time.
2: Thank you, Josh. It's so important, this. We need to keep talking about mental health and de-stigmatize the struggles that everyone in the world have and face. Thank you.

0: The time is 12:49. You're tuned in to the North Shore News Hour here on WTIP. And up next, we're going to hear from WTIP volunteer Michael McHugh, who caught up with the Vikings, Cook County Vikings football head coach ahead of tonight's matchup against Silver Bay.
1: I'm here with Cook County High School head football coach Steven Anderson. Steven, we're back, baby. All right, it's time for football. So excited to be here doing this again with you. Last year was a successful season. Talk about last year.
2: Last year was a great season, one of the best that Cook County's had in a long time. We ended up 9-1. We went undefeated in our regular season in terms of play. We won in our two section games, one against Northwoods, one against Little Fork Big Falls, and we won Section 7 for the nine-man player. After that, we went on to play Kitson County Central in the state quarterfinals in Grand Rapids due to some injuries, and that was just a really great team that we played in Kitson County Central. We ended up losing that 49-0. Not how we wanted that game to go, just a really great team that we went up and played against.
1: So now this year we want the magic to continue. I believe you only lost two seniors from

0: scheduled to play Carlton Renshaw. Due to their low numbers, they did not have and feel like they had enough kids to field a team for this year. So they're taking a little bit different route and kind of scheduling a JV season. We'll play them in a JV game later on, but they ended up canceling their varsity season, unfortunately. So with that being said, we also have scheduled a couple JV games in order to get those younger athletes some good quality playing time, high quality reps in those games that they work so hard for.
1: So tonight we have our first home game, the War on the Shore. We welcome in Silver Bay, a 6 o'clock kickoff at Lyle Anderson Field. What do you know about the Mariners?
0: First off, this is our most natural rival just based on location. Where I grew up, it was much more geographically rivalry based with where our rivals were located. Everyone was within 15 minutes. This is our closest rival at an hour away, but it's still a heavily heated rivalry no matter the sport that we end up playing. So the War on the Shore will continue here in Cook County. With that being said, the Mariners turned over on a new coach. It was actually a former Cook County Vikings head coach at one point, Brian Carpenter, that is now coaching the Mariners. Great coach, great ideas, great mindset and defensive philosophy. Does a really good job coaching up those young athletes in Silver Bay. In their first week, they played Ogilvie and lost 32-20. They're much improved in terms of their option play and their team play with that. They have a great big offensive line, but we can combat that with our offensive and defensive line as well.
1: How will you combat their big rugged line?
0: The beautiful thing that we have going for us this year is that we're returning our entire offensive line and moving people around slightly in terms of that play. Anchored by one of our captains, a junior, Roland King. He spent a ton of time in the weight room this offseason, did track in the spring to get faster in basketball to increase his speed. He's a quality young man on and off the field and a great football player too. And he kind of anchors our line and leads that team in terms of the other players and rallies around it. And they do a great job letting our skill guys run down the field and make plays or set up pass protection for them.
1: Last year, we all enjoyed Nick Spry's touchdown runs and passes. What an athlete. We sure miss him. Who's playing quarterback this year?
0: Graham Oberholzer will start quarterback for us this year. He ended up finishing off last season after Nicholas Spry went down with an injury. He'll do a great job in terms of throwing and running the ball. He's really also put in a lot of time, both in his offseason with the other sports. He went to state as a team with skiing and then also went to state for track and field as well. So he's just a highly competitive kid and does a great job in terms of knowing the playbook, running the plays, and is just a physically dominating kid.
1: A 6 p.m. kickoff here at Lyle Anderson Field. The Cook County Vikings host the Silver Bay Mariners. As always, Coach, good luck. For North Shore Community Radio, this is Michael McHugh.
2: And, just wanted to mention again, thank you to Michael, who spoke with Coach Anderson yesterday, and since then the kickoff was moved up an hour for that game, 5 p.m. kickoff for the game tonight.
3: I'm Dr. Anthony Lizerwitz, and this is Climate Connections. When hurricanes or other disasters hit, children are vulnerable, but they are not just passive victims. Many step up to help themselves and their communities. Lori Peek of the University of Colorado Boulder studies the impact of disasters on kids. She says when families were in shelters during Hurricane Katrina,
4: the older kids, they sometimes set up like sports activities, coloring. They even babysat for moms who were having to stand in lines to get the aid.
3: After the storm, many helped gut damaged homes, and some teens got jobs to support their family's recovery financially. And children outside the disaster zone, who learned about it through social media or on the news, were also inspired to help. Many raised money to donate to relief efforts.
4: They collected supplies that they donated. They put together backpacks that were full of school supplies and books. They went down on mission trips through their church or school trips where they went down to muck out houses and to literally help with the physical recovery.
3: Peek says getting involved in age-appropriate ways can help kids process the disaster they experienced or witnessed, and it shows them the power they have to make a difference. Climate Connections is produced by the Yale Center for Environmental Communication. 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

0: Coming up on the end of this Friday edition of the North Shore News Hour, just taking a look at a couple of local events and announcements here. Looking ahead to this weekend, the Colville Area Fire Department is hosting their 30th anniversary open house on Saturday from noon to 3 at the Colville Fire Hall. Chickwack Nature Center is hosting Al Triple for a presentation on the geology of Cook County, oceans, volcanoes, and glaciers. Oh my, that'll be on Saturday from 2 to 3. More information at gunflinthistory.org. And outdoor writer and paddler Ryan Rogers will be at the Grammar Library to discuss his new book, Where the Green Light Shines, a 50-year odyssey from the boundary waters to the far north. It'll be on Saturday at 6. And I want to mention one thing coming up next week on Monday. Minnesota Secretary of State Steve Simon and his staff will be in Grand Marais at the Johnson Heritage Post to lead an open forum informational session on voter education and election details. That's coming up on Monday from 7 to 8. And you can find more local events and announcements on our website, WTIP.org, under the events drop-down. 64 degrees right now at the Grand Marais Harbor. Looks like there is a little bit of some storms working their way up the shoreline here currently on the radar, but we are expecting more storms and showers to be coming in later on tonight. And southwest winds will be 5 to 15, gust up to 20. Rainfall amounts between a quarter and half an inch tonight, with low temperatures in the 50s. Sunny tomorrow, high temperatures will be in the low 60s by Lake Superior, upper 60s up over the ridge. Northwest winds gusting to 30. Mostly cloudy tomorrow night, and looking at low temperatures in the 40s. And mostly sunny for Sunday and a little cooler, high temperature only around 57 on Sunday with some 60s up over the ridge. All right, that's going to do it here today for the North Shore News Hour. Thanks so much for joining us. I'm Sterling Anderson. And it is just about 1 p.m. You're listening to North Shore Community Radio, broadcasting at 90.7 FM WTIP Grand Marais, 90.1 FM WGPO Grand Portage, 89.1 FM WKEK Gunflint Lake, and on the web at WTIP.org. 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

back here on Overtones. We've got a special interview with Charlie Parr today. But first, we're going to get into some music. Yeah, Charlie's show at the ACA is coming up on Saturday. We'll get to some of his new music from his upcoming album in the middle of the show. Right now, we're going to get to Night Tapes, obsessed with this album, called Portals and Polarities. This is Helix.

medium build there from his very, very good album called King of Having Fun. That was It's Not Easy Falling in Love, Hurt You from More More before that. And then we had Paper from Quarto Alto. And we started off with Helix from Night Tapes. Now we're going to get into one of Charlie's new songs. This is called What's So Funny About Universal Healthcare. He'll explain the context of the song in the interview we'll hear right after this. Upcoming music from Charlie Parr.

Oh, you better stay home. You waste the trip downtown if you ain't got the dough. Well, I took a look at that WebMD and says, I'd get your fares in order if it were me. Not what I wanted to hear. More fuel for my fear. Old John says he'll fix me up good. Started mixing stuff in with my food. I'm in the bathroom again. He says, that's

0: All right, joining me on the phone right now, it is Charlie Parr, and he's going to be coming up here tomorrow for a show at the Arrowhead Center for the Arts as part of our Scenic Route Music Series. It's going to be at 6:30 at the ACA, and he's got a new album coming out on October 15th called Rooming House as well. So, Charlie, thank you so much again for coming back to Graham Array and talking to us here on WTIP.
1: Absolutely. Thanks for having me. I appreciate it.
0: Yeah. It sounds like you kind of started off this year with kind of a big tour out in Europe. Can you tell me about that?
1: Yeah, the early part of the year was really heavy. Great. It was good. I started the year out with a run out to the West Coast, and then I got back from that. I spent a few days at home and packed up, and I went to Europe for, geez, it was five and a half weeks. Mostly, kind of central and northern parts of Europe, and then a lot of England. And I ended in Scotland and came home after that.
0: Seeing, you know, listings of all your tour dates, and it seems like you get over there pretty often. It sounds like you've gotten some good connections over there in all your times playing.
1: I've been really fortunate. I'm very lucky to have an agent in the Netherlands that has helped me with all these. Really fun to work with, and a lot of interesting shows and, you know, parts of the world I haven't gotten to see before, and parts of the world that I've gotten to see a lot, and I've made a lot of friends, and I'm always excited to go back. So very grateful for him.
0: Yeah, for sure. But now you're doing something much closer to home. You're just coming up the shore here to Graham Array, and I think the last time you were up was the Up Yonder show. Do you get up to this part of the States much, just, you know, to come up, or rather than just play?
1: Not nearly as much as I'd like. I really love, you know, the Arrowhead, and we used to be, you know, I'd go up there quite a bit, not even for shows, but also for shows. And I haven't gotten to do that nearly as much as I'd like in the past, decade now, I guess.
0: Well, I want to talk about this new album that you've got coming out next month. It's called Rooming House. What can you tell us about it?
1: Well, it is kind of an audio play, I guess. It's seven songs. They're all kind of related to the same one story, so all the songs are interconnected to a certain degree. They all work together to tell a story. I was working on a book that is the kind of the longer version of this story, and the songs kind of, like they always do for me, I write stories and then songs kind of grow out of them. And that's what happened in this case too. I saw songs coming out of these stories and stopped what I was doing so I could write the record. And I think it turned out well. I worked with a friend of mine named Dave King. He's a drummer for a band called The Bad Plus, an extraordinary musician, and he and I are friends, and kicked these songs around a little bit, and then recorded the entire thing in an afternoon in Minneapolis, and really happy with the way it came out. It's very much structure leading to improvisation and back again, and I'm really pleased with how it sounds. Unfortunately, there's, you know, not a lot of shows that I'll be able to do with Dave because of his schedule. You know, we'll do the big release show in Minneapolis at the end of October together, and then I don't know if we'll get to play together a lot, but hopefully we'll get to play together more.
0: Where's that show going to be?
1: The State Theater on Hennepin Avenue.
0: Oh, very nice.
1: On October 30th.
0: Right before Halloween. It's cool. Yeah, it's kind of a really cool idea. I don't know if you've, you know, kind of done a larger, like you said, an audio play kind of concept album sort of setup, but it seems like, did this idea kind of come from your experiences? I know you were kind of bouncing around the West Bank in your youth. Is that where this kind of drew from?
1: Well, yeah. I mean, you know, writing is funny like that. Everything starts with, you know, everything starts with your basic, you know, your own basic experience, and then you kind of write away from that. And definitely with this, I mean, the times when I first moved to Minneapolis, I didn't, you know, really, and it wasn't expensive to live here in the 80s, but I found that I could rent a room for anywhere between 25 and, you know, $60 a month, and in a rooming house, and I loved it. I really enjoyed living in these places, and I lived in a few of them throughout the Twin Cities, and all had their kind of unique character and you know, speed of life, and I really, really enjoyed it. And I look back on those times a lot, you know, because I was a kid, and I was doing the things that, you know, kind of felt natural to me to do, playing a lot of music and meeting new people and not worrying about money too much. So definitely my starting point was, you know, these little rooms and these, you know, weird old ramshackle houses and the characters that live there. And then, you know, as you kind of develop who the characters really are, you know, then they come to life and they change, and they're not, you know, history anymore. They're not journalism anymore. They're fiction now.
0: And, oh, yeah.
1: And that's where I ended up with it.
0: That's interesting. Did you, like, when kind of coming up with these characters and these songs, did you start to remember things that you'd, like, forgotten for a long time that was kind of coming back to you?
1: Some stuff. I mean, I try in writing to, you know, especially in, like, regular fiction writing, not songwriting, I'm trying to describe, you know, mundane items that you skip over, especially in songs. You don't bother, you know, describing the top of an end table, but, you know, and you know, when I'm writing a story, it seems important to dwell on details that normally in your life you actually notice, you know. And so I did kind of remember certain things about houses that I had kind of put away and didn't remember, you know, the layouts of the common kitchen and you know, the weirdness of, you know, 12 people sharing two bathrooms and stuff like that kind of came up again. And it was nice. It was really good to remember that stuff and think about those days.
0: So you said it's kind of an audio play with characters throughout. Can you kind of give an overview of, is there like a plot to it? Is it just kind of like this, you know, description of all these?
1: Well, yeah, there's definitely it's not a strong plot, but, you know, it's, so, you know, so in this world, you know, the people that live in these houses, you know, real cross section of ages and, you know, cultures and whatnot, but the thing that unites everybody, in my experience anyway, is nobody has much money. And in my version of this world, there's one particular man who I guess he's kind of probably me. I'm not really sure, but he is older. He's, you know, in his 70s. He's, you know, doesn't have any real income. He doesn't have very good health insurance or any at all, except for, you know, maybe the Medicaid. But he gets very, very ill. His housemates in the house, you know, the structure of some of the places that I lived in the house that I made up is, you know, we're bound together by the fact that we're broke, and so it's important to share what we have, you know, with our neighbors because they're broke too, and you know, you want to kind of create a little life raft, right? And so in my world, this man gets very, very ill, and his attempts to get help are not going well. You know, he needs the kind of help that you really can't get if you don't have some kind of safety net, and he doesn't have that safety net. So eventually he and the housemates kind of arrive on this really, really ridiculous plan where he would rob a bank and get arrested. And then, you know, when he's in prison, he would get health care. they would take care of him there. He would get, you know, some kind of doctoring anyway. And he believes this. And so he goes down to the local bank and presents them with a note. And they just kind of laugh at him because he's an old man and he doesn't have a weapon, you know. And he's just left to sit there in the bank until he walks back to the house. And eventually he passes away, and there's a whole other kind of situation where now, you know, they have to figure out, you know, how to, you know, pay respects to his body without, you know, they don't want to, like, just dump him at the county morgue. So the end of the story is them trying to deal with their friend and his death. So it's not super upbeat or anything, if you know what I mean.
0: Yeah, it's a serious story. I was wondering why the second single that was just released was called "What's So Funny About Universal Healthcare." I guess you just explained that one.
1: Yeah, that's the song where they hatched the plan to rob a bank.
0: Okay.
1: Because they're going through all the different things that he could do, you know, change his diet, start eating more beans, you know, go to the library to get on the internet to look at WebMD about how to deal with his issues. And, they had rented the garage out to a outlaw motorcycle gang, which is only three people in this story, and they don't have a motorcycle. But one of these guys suggested that the penitentiary would be the place that he would get help. And so that's what's happening in that song. The next song in the record is going to be the scene in the bank where he's trying to rob a bank, but no one is taking him seriously.
0: I like this story a lot. Is there still a plan for a book edition of this, or is it just morphed into this album?
1: No, definitely. The book is still in progress. I guess I took a break from it to work on the record, and I'm back at it now. It's going really well. I really enjoy writing. I think it's really cathartic, and it's turning a little longer than I had intended. It was just going to be like a kind of a short story, or now it's a, you know, short novel, but we'll see. I'm working with a friend of mine named Abe Smith, who's a poet out in Utah, and he's helping me with editing, and so I can get it shaved down to, you know, a thing that makes sense and is fun to read. But that'll be done, I think, by the end of the year, and I'll have it, you know, ready for people to look at the beginning of next year for sure.
0: Very good. That's exciting. More stuff from the Rooming House universe coming up. That's great. Are we going to hear some of the new songs at the show on Saturday here?
1: Yeah, definitely. I've been playing a lot of the record. I'm really getting close to the point where I'm just going to be playing the record entirely all the way through in order. But it's not long. It's actually, the whole record's, I think the recorded version is 37 minutes long, so it's not a very long record. And, you know, in shows that can, you know, go from 35 to 40 minutes. But I have been doing three or four songs off the record at every show lately.
0: Well, that'll be a nice preview. The full album comes out on October 15th. You can hear some of Rooming House. There's a couple tracks up online right now, and you can check out the show at the ACA this Saturday to hear more of that. What else is coming up for you, Charlie? You're going to be getting back on the road? Are you still driving everywhere?
1: I am back on the road in November, out to the east, to a lot of New England stuff, which I'm looking forward to. Next year is going to be a little heavier again. I'll do a big chunk of, you know, most of the West. I'll be out for a while at the early part of next year. And then in the late part of the summer, I'll be back in Europe again for some period of time. I'm not really sure how long yet. But yeah, over in the States, I always drive myself and take my truck. When I'm overseas, I have a friend of mine who helps me out with a little van that I can use, and so I don't, you know, have to really rely on anybody else, and I don't have to, you know, try to minimize how much I have to be in an airplane, because I really don't enjoy flying very much.
0: Yeah. You know, I saw on Facebook a while back, you kind of did a long post of things you've been listening to, and I'm wondering, what are you listening to now? And when you're driving to these places, are you just, you know, going through albums, or how, what is that like?
1: Yeah, I listen to music every day. I love it so much. And I have ever since I was young. I was captivated by it at a very early age. And every day something is, you know, I listen to something every day. Lately, I've been Sara DeVache released a 3-record set of this beautiful, beautiful orchestral music for pipe organ and choir. I've been listening to a lot of that. I listen to a lot of, you know, instrumental music, I guess, but especially on the road, in the truck, it doesn't have, it has a cassette player. It doesn't have Bluetooth or anything like that. So I have a box of, you know, Bored tapes from the Dead. I have, you know, another box of just random cassettes, punk rock tapes, and Creedence or whatever else is back there, you know. And I kind of cycle through listening to stuff, and then just other times of just driving, you know. Mm-hmm. I like driving. I don't really, you know, I don't really have a set habit of what I listen to. I like having music around. I like having access to it. And you know, I love the long view of, you know, of a lifetime spent listening to music. You know, it kind of all collects itself against, you know, the day you're living in right now. And that's a comforting thing to, you know, to be able to hear new music coming out. And we have now, you know, it's an amazing time. We have access to so much music because artists can pretty much put out their music whenever they want in places like Bandcamp and, you know, some of these other platforms. You can hear new music constantly. And then you've got a whole history of the songs you've heard ever since you were a little kid at your fingertips. And so I think that's pretty amazing. And I find it really comforting that I can hear music all the time and shields me from the news.
0: Yeah. So. I gotcha. Yeah. It's overwhelming because you've got, you know, there's new music coming out all the time. Like you said, it's so easy to do that. But then with everything at your fingertips, you want to dive into some older stuff and find some cool things as well. Oh, yeah. It's a lot.
1: Yeah. It's all right there. I find it really comforting. I know a lot of folks find it overwhelming. It is, and it is extremely overwhelming. But it's there, and I'd rather have it there than not have it there,
0: yeah,
1: I guess.
0: I'm glad you find it comforting. I like that you've got the tapes. We actually put a tape player back in the studio not too long ago because they're coming back. So we're all about tapes now.
1: They're coming back. I got a tape. I found it, you know, just in a thrift store. I found a tape and I bought it. I didn't even look at it. I just bought it. It was a quarter or whatever. And it had broken. When I got it home, I realized that the tape had broken. And I took, you know, and it's fun because you can, you know, in this world, you can take those things apart and fix them sometimes. Not all the time. I failed yesterday, but I got close. The tape had been stretched before it split, so it was pretty much unrepairable. But it's fun to take it apart and get your hands in there because, you know, I don't understand how my iPhone works, and I would never dare take it apart. But, you know, in mechanical things like cassette tapes and resonator guitars and, you know, old vehicles, you know, you can take them apart and feel like you're kind of an agent in their lives. And that makes me happy.
0: Yeah. Right to repair. That's it, man. That's it.
1: Exactly.
0: Yeah. Charlie Parr is talking with us here on the Scenic Route. His show is tomorrow at 6:30 at the Arrowhead Center for the Arts. Adam Kirsch, local guitarist, will be doing a short opening set, and then Charlie will be on around 7. Anything else, Charlie, you want people to know before we'll play out here with Rooming House, the title track?
1: Sweet. Yeah, no, I'm looking forward to coming back up. I haven't been up there in a while, and I was looking forward to it. I'm going to bring Spider John Kerner's 12-string with me.
0: Wow, cool.
1: So people can see that and play a couple of John's songs for everybody, which I play a little bit of John's music just to kind of keep him foremost in my mind, and because I carry his guitar with me, and I miss him, so I'll have that with me.
0: That'll be awesome. Very good, Charlie. Can't wait to see you up here tomorrow. Let's get into Rooming House, and you can check out the full album October 15th. Thanks, Charlie.
1: Thank you.
2: We met in the kitchen there.

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Rooming House. That is the title track to Charlie Parr's new album, released October 15th. Giant thanks to him for taking the time to talk to us before he comes up here tomorrow to the ACA for one of the Scenic Route series shows. Going to be a good time. Adam Kirsch going to be opening for him too. Awesome. Let's get into one more set of music here. This is The Sways, Someday We'll Dream About Today.

0: That is Blind. That is from After. I have been pounding the drum on that band for like a year now, and their first full-length album is due out later this month. We had before that Moses Boyd, that was called Say Yeah, and Bridget Calls Me Baby with Jordy. And then we also had The Swayze with Someday We Will Dream About Today. Reminder that we've got a football game coming up at 5 p.m. The game was moved sooner due to weather, so it is going to be starting at 5 p.m. I'll be on Scenic Route today, and then at 4:45, we'll turn it over to the football game, and you can tune in for that. We got World Cafe coming up next. Huge thanks again to Charlie for doing that interview, and you can find that up on WTIP later today as well. All right, let's get into World Cafe up next.
1: Sylvan Esso's new album took shape amid hurricanes, wildfires, and a growing sense of dread about the current state of the world. And that might mean getting serious. But for Nick Sanborn, one half of the North Carolina duo, it meant leaning into humor.
2: Being able to laugh or poke fun at something with other people who are also in the doom with you is such a necessary part of the emotional arc.
1: For the band, that meant embracing their inner hot slob. Hot Slob, one of the songs you'll hear from Sylvan Esso's new album, Ow Infinity. That's a curious name, Ow Infinity. Amelia Meath, lead singer, what does it mean?
3: Ow Infinity, a promise, a dream, a decision to continue living despite the fact that we continue being hurt.
1: We get into it today with Sylvan Esso in studio. I'm Kaleo. This is World Cafe.
0: 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Thanks for joining us here on the air today and Wilmore. Let's take a look at the weather outside. Cloudy skies moving into the area. We have a 90% chance of some rain coming tonight. Looks like showers and thunderstorms late tonight, and winds going to be around 20 miles per hour, quarter to half of an inch possible tonight for rain. Tomorrow on Saturday, highs in the 60s and sunny skies. Same thing on Sunday as well. Monday, highs just going to be in the 50s for the shoreline area and maybe another chance of rain. 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The football game, Cook County Vikings football game, has been moved up to 5 p.m. today. If you were planning on going to the game, it is starting at 5 p.m. They moved it up due to that rain coming in. They'll be taking on the Silver Bay Mariners at home. Sterling Anderson and Josh Belangi will be bringing you all the action at 5 p.m. here today, just after Scenic Route, so stay tuned for that. A couple notices to start things off. Cook County Firewise announces the reopening of the airport pit brush disposal site near Devil Track Lake. The location is also known as the Ball Club Pit. The brush disposal site had been closed due to a fire earlier this summer. They'd like to thank everybody who responded to the fire and those whose work made the site reopening possible for the rest of the season. Cook County Firewise maintains 7 brush disposal sites throughout Cook County in partnership with the Forest Service, Minnesota DNR, and the Highway Department. A culvert is scheduled for replacement on County Road 58, Linsgoog Road. That's going to be on Tuesday, weather permitting. It's just north of the Highway 61 intersection, south of the Moonshadow Trail. It'll require a brief closure, 9 a.m. to noon of Linsgoog Road. Travelers are asked to plan accordingly and obey traffic signs. All right, let's see what's happening in our community. Cook County Market is held 10 a.m. to 2 p.m. every Saturday at the Hub parking lot. The market features local arts, artists, and artisans. There's more at Cook County Market on Facebook. Also, tomorrow at noon, the Colville Area Fire Department is hosting their 30th anniversary open house. That'll be noon to 3 at the Colville Fire Hall. Chickwack Nature Center hosts Al Triple for a presentation on the geology of Cook County. That's going to be Saturday, 2 to 3 p.m. There's more info at gunflinthistory.org. And outdoor writer and paddler Ryan Rogers will discuss his new book, Where the Green Light Shines, a 50-year odyssey from the Boundary Waters to the far north. That'll be tomorrow at 6 at the Grand Marais Public Library, 6 p.m. Well, let's see what is happening for music in the community. I bet it's going to be a lot over the weekend. Looks like tonight, Brothers Burn Mountain will be on top of the Gunflint Tavern, returning there. That's going to start around 8 p.m. Barbara Jean and Mike Lewis will be at the North Shore Winery for their regular gig at 4:30 this evening. And also, Border Crossing Band at Up Yonder at 8 p.m. We've got Breon Morrison and Roxanne Berglund at the Stone's Throw Room at the East Bay Suites. That's a new music spot. That'll be at 5 p.m. Dinner music returns, as it does every night, at Charlie's Alpine Bistro in Lutzen. It's going to be with Jim Miller this evening. And also for live music tonight, we've got Bluefin Grill. They're going to be hosting Pat Eliason. And that's going to about do it for music tonight. Tomorrow, there's also options for live music. Pete Kavanaugh will be at Cascade Lodge at 6 p.m. Scaredy Cat Music with Ben Nichols, that'll be happening at the Gunflint Tavern rooftop at 3 p.m. I think that might be his last for the season. The Splints are going to be on top of Sydney's doing a special show. That'll be 1 p.m. on Saturday. And then Charlie Parr will be at the ACA for WTIP's Scenic Route Music Series. That is now a sold-out show. One more event before we get out of here. The Grand Portage Classic Car Show will be happening tomorrow. And there is more information about that at grandportage.com. That's going to be going from 11 a.m. to 4 p.m. All right. I think maybe that's all we have for now. So, yeah, we'll get you back into World Cafe. I'll be back here at 4 p.m. for a short scenic route and then the football game at 5 p.m. So stay tuned.
1: Welcome one, welcome all. I'm Stephen Kaleo. It's World Cafe. I've made no secret of my love of the band Sylvanesso, who will be on later this hour. But I'm also a fan of their sound, the indie electronic sound that was especially prevalent during the early 20-teens. And so I wanted to get a few of those on before we get to our session. Starting with England's Glass Animals from their album Zaba, it's Gooey.

0: Man, 20 teens hit differently. Out of the Twin Cities, that's Palisa with Wandering Star. Also, Fantagram with Blackout Days and Gooey from Glass Animals. Coming up, we sit down with Sylvanesso to talk about their new record, Ow Infinity, and you'll hear some of the music from it. It's coming up next on World Cafe.
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0: From NPR, this is World Cafe. Hey, I'm Stephen Kaleo. Sometimes you can't help but laugh, even when, especially when, times are tough. For Amelia Meath and Nick Sanborn, the duo of Sylvanesso, humor became increasingly important to the band's DNA over the years, especially in the wake of two different natural disasters disrupting their recording process. Today, Nick and Amelia join us to talk about how humor, community, and experimentation shaped their latest album, Ow Infinity. A curious title that Meath explains is a promise, a dream, a decision to continue living despite the fact we continue being hurt. Lot to unpack there. We'll find out what that looks and sounds like in action, plus plenty of laughter. This session brought a huge smile to my face, and it gets underway right now with the song Sledge, Sylvanesso on World Cafe.

0: It's Syl Vanesso on World Cafe. The song is Sledge. It is from the new album, which is called Out Infinity. I am joined by Amelia Meath and Nick Sanborn of Syl Vanesso. I'm Kaleo on World Cafe. It's so good to see you, too. How are
1: Hello.
0: You doing?
1: Hello.
2: So nice to be back.
1: We're so good. It's Things, nice to be here.
0: I want to start with at the top. I love this record. The title, it intrigues me. Out Infinity.
1: Out Infinity.
0: Tell me more.
1: Out Infinity, a promise, a dream, a decision to continue living despite the fact that we continue being hurt.
0: When did that mantra reveal itself to you? Is this a working premise throughout making the record?
1: No, I made like a big long list of record titles while we were mixing. Mm-hmm. And I was trying to figure out a way to like sum up the record while still including humor, which I think is more and more the most important part of our band to me. And Out Infinity just came to the surface.
2: Yeah, I think that the theme, though, really emerged as we wrote more songs. And I think that kind of became... I think it kind of became obvious to me about two-thirds of the way through that that was really what it felt like it was about, or what this chapter of our lives was felt like it was about.
1: Mm-hmm. Yeah. You know?
2: And then it more became just like, how do you say that in a way that actually sums up the whole feeling and doesn't limit it, which is, it's a very easy idea to limit, I think.
1: Yeah, exactly. Also, we took a different approach with this record. Normally, we write 10 songs and like that's kind of the 10 songs that are on the record.
0: Right.
1: And then we took like a little break with No Rules Sandy, which was the record before this one, where we just wrote everything in 2 weeks and we're like, ha ha, we're done. And so this time we just made a big pile of songs and then like picked the ones that we liked the best to like continue developing. And Out Infinity just kept on, the idea of Out Infinity just kept on coming up the more that we picked songs.
0: Yeah. I want to come back to something that you said up the top that kind of threw me for a loop, that humor has sort of become a really critical part of the band. It almost sounded like a revelation as you were saying it. Can you talk a little bit about that aspect?
1: Yeah, I think that in every, let's see, how do I say this in a nice way?
0: Uh-oh.
1: It's really easy it's really easy for me, but also I think for creative pursuits in general, to get very, very serious. Mm-hmm. And kind of like it's very important. You dedicate your life to making art, and when you're
0: take
1: lucky.
0: Take it seriously, they tell you.
1: Yeah, take it seriously, they tell you. And you're like, when you have the joy and the luck to get this job as an American person, it's easy for you to decide, like, no, it has to be really important. Like, this is very important.
0: Capital
1: I've dedicated
0: A art, yeah.
1: every moment of my life to do this thing. And I have. We have. But also, life in general is silly, and it's what makes it livable. Mm-hmm. And as we've gotten deeper into writing songs together, I think that has become more and more important to acknowledge the silliness amidst the horrors.
2: I think it also, I mean, I've said this before, but I think it really seasons the doom in life. You know, I think that being able to laugh or poke fun at something with other people who are also in the doom with you is such a like necessary part of the emotional arc, at least of my life, you know?
1: Yeah.
2: And we're also just both, I mean, we're both kind of silly people. Mm-hmm. Like we're not super serious people. And so I think to make something that would exclude that element, that important piece of the sphere, I think would just feel really incomplete.
0: If you're just joining us, Nick and Amelia from Syl Vanesso are here. They just put out a new album called Out Infinity. You were set to start work on this record, I think, in 2024, but were derailed by Hurricane Helene. And then you went to L.A., where you were met with wildfires. Like, first off, did those series of events make you anxious or scared? Like, was it something that stayed with you while you were writing and recording?
1: Absolutely. I think when you're in it, when you're trying to like open yourself up to write, it means that kind of undo a lot of the filters that we usually keep up in order to truly feel your feelings, or at least I do. And so getting like being in the energetic space to begin writing, and then a giant, terrifying hurricane arriving in our state so close to us, in the town where so many people that we love live, was just incredibly destabilizing, much more so for the people who are from that town. Mm-hmm. But being called to action, working in mutual aid, it was wild to see the true devastation that happened in North Carolina. Mm-hmm. And it's still devastated. It continues to be devastated.
0: There's a line in a song that's on the new record, Flood Season, that says, "I'm all in, yeah, I'm trying to win. What's winning when it's all on fire?" Mm-hmm. I mean, this is supposed to be fun being a rock star, but it's like, I love that juxtaposition. Can you talk a little bit about writing it, what you wanted to capture?
1: I think you kind of nailed it in that it's exactly a juxtaposition. Mm-hmm. I feel like a lot of people in our community, and also like in the creative community in the world, everyone's a creative person. We're all like there's a way of like wanting to like cling to the idea of progress, or you know, like the fun, yummy parts of capitalism, mm-hmm. where you feel as if you are growing and expanding and progressing in your life.
0: Yeah.
1: And being the reality that these structures that we've built are no longer, we're starting to see the cracks in them. We're starting to see that like the way that we have been living is unsustainable.
0: Yeah, certainly.
1: And we've known that for years, but the reality of the situation going from a flood to a fire, and seeing that and feeling that, makes me very often reach for some sort of alternative form of living. We were recently having a wonderful conversation with two people that weren't from the United States, and they talked about how the idea of the apocalypse is an American fantasy, mm-hmm. and that it is the time when finally we are able to actually be useful and put all of our survival techniques and ideas into action. And then we can really show up and prove that there was a reason for us to be here all along.
0: Oh my gosh. Yeah.
1: So that's what I was thinking when I wrote this song.
2: I also think there's a thing that you nailed there that I think about a lot, which is just this like collective feeling in the cultural consciousness of this moment, which is I think a new feeling, especially for a lot of Americans, but that feeling of like something catastrophic happens, either personally or nationally or regionally, or you know, just in your house, mm-hmm. whatever, something happens that is like a life-altering, devastating thing, and before you've even caught your breath from that thing happening, another thing of the same magnitude happens on its back. And like this sensation that we're like never going to be able to fully stand up again, like that this is just what is going to be, I think is like something that like everyone I know talks about and thinks about as like a new feeling. And I think that line especially just feels like a very, the chorus, like keeps on being flood season. Like that just feels like a very cathartic, simple way of putting this like thing that I think about all the time.
0: Well, let's listen to Flood Season right now. It's Sylvanesso here on World Cafe.

0: It's Sylvanesso on World Cafe with Flood Season. It's a song from their new album, Owl Infinity, which is available now. Hanging out with Nick and Amelia of Sylvanesso here on World Cafe. I want to ask you about a different song. We're just talking about songs from the new record.
1: Please.
0: Back Again. What's the story on that? Because the first listen, I was like, yeah. And then the second listen, I'm like, oh, man, this is going to be in my head all month long.
1: Yeah. Thanks. Thank you.
0: And there's some restraint on that, I think, too. Like, it feels like it rides this pocket.
1: Thank you. I really appreciate that. That was, like, one of the first ones that we wrote for this record. And when we're wading into the beginning of writing a record, I tend to write, I always write this song, which it's a song about a circle. I'm constantly writing songs about circles.
2: It's true.
1: And that's, oh no, I'm going to do the horrible interview. And that's what this one's about.
0: It's about a circle?
1: No. Yeah, or it's about.
2: I think my favorite thing, I'm just going to blow up your spot for 2 seconds here,
1: please.
2: But I think my favorite thing about your writing is you can take this moment that I or anyone else would just move through and have a feeling and a thought and we just move on to the next moment. But you're able to take that and see like the layers of meaning on either side of it and then write a thing that can be talking about all of these interlaced and intersecting experiences that like are tied to one another. So I think that's my whole issue with like, what's the song about? Cause like every time you pick anything the song's about and you're always right. I mean, you know, you wrote it, but also you're picking one of the many things. I think reducing it to a single byline or whatever, negates like one of the things that makes it so beautiful to me, which is this like layered depth of this turtles all the way down feeling. You
1: know? See, this is the problem about talking.
0: it's the whole dancing about architecture when you're trying
1: exactly.
0: to talk.
1: Yeah, this is the whole. This is like the how language crushes the magic of ideas.
2: I will say, like audio wise, that one, like we had the arpeggio and the bass line and the drums. And I feel like we were just hanging out listening. That just became like maybe this is like a world that we want
1: part
2: of this record to live in.
1: You got that, you started with the loop and then you did, like you were just messing around with the F-less B, right? That's
2: no,
1: an F-less
2: no, no,
1: B
2: it's,
1: song,
2: no,
1: right?
2: No, it's all synth.
1: Fretless bass songs.
2: Yeah, I was just doing it all in the keys.
1: Oh, yeah,
2: remember?
1: You were.
2: Yeah.
1: Yeah.
2: They made that arpeggio on the matriarch, and then, anyway, yeah, we just got lost in this like groove and this breakbeat, and it just felt like, I don't know, we just had never made anything like it, and it felt like a new like, oh, this is really resonating with me right now, and probably would not have resonated with me 5 years ago. Wow. Like maybe this is something we need to be following.
1: Yeah.
2: Yeah.
0: Let's take a listen to it. It's Back Again here on World Cafe.

0: It's World Cafe with Sylvan Esso. It's back again from their new album, Ow Infinity. Amelia Meath and Nick Sandburn of Sylvan Esso are my guests. I'm Kaleo. It's World Cafe. Nick, am I hearing the bongos from Apache in that song?
1: It started there, but we had to replace it.
0: I don't want to blow up anyone's spot and get anyone in trouble because I know that the Incredible Bongo Band is not a cheap license.
1: Yeah, no, they were very expensive. So yeah, no, we had to redo it.
2: But you had the right idea.
0: It almost like I think he's really reversed it. It's interesting.
1: Well, it's actually weirdly the limitation there though led to kind of a cool thing which we brought into a bunch of other parts of the record, which was like, you know, it's like okay, we can't clear this. So like, what about this? Do I love, and what about it? Like, how can we keep that and like go farther? And so finding a way to edit like bongos that felt similar, and then having our friend TJ Mayani, who drums on a bunch of songs on the record, come in and do something similar, but then do fills. Like it's like a full live take. So it's like you get this feeling, and that kind of unlocked this weird thing where it was like, oh, this feels like it's sampled, but then it's clearly a live drum. Every once in a while, like you are shown that it's not a sample,
0: right,
1: that it's like a live take. And so this like sense of like, I know this, but I don't know it.
0: Yeah.
1: And like, have I lived here or have I not lived here? I think something emotionally got unlocked by weirdly that like legal limitation of that one.
0: That's awesome.
1: Yeah. Anyway.
0: Thing of sounds and voices is a sound. Like you have a song on this record where there is one instrument, and it is you, Amelia. It's a ribbon, right?
2: Mm-hmm.
0: Tell me about this song, because this is cool, because it is just an a cappella layered, looped as a melody. What was the inspiration for that?
2: I was doing like an exercise in just kind of agreeing with any of the lyrics that appeared one morning, and this song arrived. And I was working in a song a day group with a bunch of other sweet people, which meant that I would like pretty normally kind of create the arrangement using my voice because it's the fastest thing that I have.
0: Yeah.
2: And we ended up keeping it mostly because Nick really liked it. And I think it is interesting.
0: So they're a little fight over keeping. What drew you to it?
1: I was like totally floored by that when she sent it to me. I think it's no one else could write that song. I think it's a utterly. It's one of those songs that like. She was literally just saying everything we'd been talking about the night before in three perfectly succinct verses that say so much about like the moment of where you're at in that moment and everything and the feeling of the future and the feeling of the past and just all like friendships coming and going and death and life. And it was so singular to her. And so honest and so without artifice that I couldn't stop listening to it. And I immediately was kind of like, can this please be a Sylvan Esso song? Because I kind of right away was like, well, there's no way I'm going to make that any better.
0: What do you do with perfection when it arrives in your
1: like
0: arms?
1: Nothing else should happen. Like it is perfect just as it is.
2: We messed with it a little. We tried to.
1: We
2: also lost the file.
1: What? Oh yeah, we couldn't even mix it.
2: Yeah, we can't mix. We couldn't mix it.
1: It was from
2: because my computer died the next day, and so we only had like the voice memo that I had.
1: Yeah, the bounce of the thing. Yeah, yeah.
0: I want the audience to hear a little bit of it.
1: Yeah,
0: it's Ribbon from Sylvan Esso here on World Cafe.
3: Murphy.

0: It's World Cafe. That's Sylvanesso, a song from their new album out, Infinity. It's Ribbon. We're joined by Nick and Amelia from the band. I'm Kaleo. It's World Cafe. Whereas Ribbon, you know, there's some vulnerability in that. What would you describe the emotional through line of Hot Slob?
1: Oh, thank you so much for asking about Hot Slob.
0: I take it that's a genuine...
1: It is. It really is. What is...
0: What's the mantra of the person who's singing this song?
1: Oh, man. This one arrived really fast. And the mantra is 100% just saying hot slob over and over and over again. Hot slob. I wanted a song... A song that's like, it's not even, it is definitely a love song, but it's about feeling like an absolute mess and like trying to figure out how to continue existing.
2: It feels very, though, it feels very like the title to me. It also feels very like the other side of Ribbon's coin. You know what I mean?
0: For
2: like,
0: sure.
2: Like, even the opening line, like, is about how you started smoking again.
1: It's true. I am really talking about how I'm smoking cigs
0: did
1: on
0: you,
1: this record.
0: Did you not notice? Yeah, I was about to say, I think it pops up on 4 different songs.
1: Really
0: and
1: does.
0: I was like,
2: well, I think it's emblematic.
1: Yeah,
2: you know?
1: And I didn't expect to start smoking again.
0: And I had that hunch, too, which was, this is like something you did, and then you're like, to hell with it. We're going back to the cigs.
1: Yeah, it's really nice.
2: I think it feels very... And it really ties into the title to me. It's like it's all one song, as the Neil Young would say. It's all one song.
1: Yeah.
0: Let's hear this all one song. It's Hot Slob from Sylvanesso here on World Cafe.

0: Catch the Fever. Catch yourself hot slop. It's Syl Vanesso here on World Cafe, having a lot of fun with Nick and Amelia. I'm Kaleo. The new album is available now. It is called Out Infinity. Nick Sanborn, Amelia Meath, always a pleasure. Come back and see us whenever you want. Thanks for being
1: here.
2: Thanks,
1: Kaleo.
2: Thank you so much for having us.
0: Yeah. You got it. We're back in a minute with more World Cafe.
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0: Well, that was fun. Welcome back to World Cafe. I'm Kaleo. Once again, thanks to Nick and Amelia from Syl Vanesso. Out Infinity, out now. One of my favorite records of the year. 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Back into music with Role Model. Here's High Hopes 3000.

0: We are 26 years into the 2000s, give or take. No, give or take. We're actually 26 years into the 2000s, and that might be the best riff of the century so far. Certainly the biggest. The White Stripes, Seven Nation Army, putting the wraps on this edition of The Cafe. 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

0: No. Ooh, things are feeling a little strange today. You're listening to World Cafe. Hey, I'm Kaleo. Maybe it's because I have the new song from Weezer that's called We Might As Well Be Strangers. We might as well be strangers. Something came along and changed us. Yeah, I guess that does feel kind of strange. But the rest of the hour is pretty normal. New music from Phoebe Bridgers' album Lost Weekend. A duo out of Nashville by the name of Abigail Rose and Weston Hunter, who went viral for this song, Betty's in the Band. Betty's in the band and they're calling her the man. And if things still feel a little strange, Black Crowes have your remedy. All of that and more coming up today on World Cafe.
1: 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Thanks for joining us here on the air today. And Will Moore, let's take a look at the weather outside. Cloudy skies moving into the area. We have a 90% chance of some rain coming tonight. Looks like showers and thunderstorms late tonight, and winds going to be around 20 miles per hour, quarter to half of an inch possible tonight for rain. Tomorrow on Saturday, highs in the 60s and sunny skies. Same thing on Sunday as well. Monday, highs just going to be in the 50s for the shoreline area and maybe another chance of rain. 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The football game, Cook County Vikings football game, has been moved up to 5 p.m. today. If you're planning on going to the game, it is starting at 5 p.m. They moved it up due to that rain coming in. They'll be taking on the Silver Bay Mariners at home. Sterling Anderson and Josh Belangi will be bringing you all the action at 5 p.m. here today, just after Scenic Route, so stay tuned for that. A couple notices to start things off. Cook County Firewise announces the reopening of the airport pit brush disposal site near Devil Track Lake. The location is also known as the Ball Club Pit. The brush disposal site had been closed due to a fire earlier this summer. They'd like to thank everybody who responded to the fire and those whose work made the site reopening possible for the rest of the season. Cook County Firewise maintains 7 brush disposal sites throughout Cook County in partnership with the Forest Service, Minnesota DNR, and the Highway Department. A culvert is scheduled for replacement on County Road 58, Linsgoog Road. That's going to be on Tuesday, weather permitting. It's just north of the Highway 61 intersection, south of the Moonshadow Trail. It'll require a brief closure, 9 a.m. to noon of Linsgoog Road. Travelers are asked to plan accordingly and obey traffic signs. All right, let's see what's happening in our community. Cook County Market is held 10 a.m. to 2 p.m. every Saturday at the Hub parking lot. The market features local arts, artists, and artisans. There's more at Cook County Market on Facebook. Also tomorrow at noon, the Colville Area Fire Department is hosting their 30th anniversary open house. That'll be noon to 3 at the Colville Fire Hall. Chickwack Nature Center hosts Al Triple for a presentation on the geology of Cook County. That's going to be Saturday, 2 to 3 p.m. There's more info at gunflinthistory.org. And outdoor writer and paddler Ryan Rogers will discuss his new book, Where the Green Light Shines, a 50-year odyssey from the boundary waters to the far north. That'll be tomorrow at 6 at the Grand Marais Public Library, 6 p.m. Well, let's see what is happening for music in the community. I bet it's going to be a lot over the weekend. Looks like tonight Brothers Burn Mountain will be on top of the Gunflint Tavern, returning there. That's going to start around 8 p.m. Barbara Jean and Mike Lewis will be at the North Shore Winery for their regular gig at 4:30 this evening. And also Border Crossing Band at Up Yonder at 8 p.m. We've got Breon Morrison and Roxanne Berglund at the Stone's Throw Room at the East Bay Suites. That's a new music spot. That'll be at 5 p.m. Dinner music returns, as it does every night, at Charlie's Alpine Bistro in Lutzen. It's going to be with Jim Miller this evening. And also for live music tonight, we've got Bluefin Grill. They're going to be hosting Pat Eliason. And that's going to about do it for music tonight. Tomorrow, there's also options for live music. Pete Kavanaugh will be at Cascade Lodge at 6 p.m. Scaredy Cat Music with Ben Nichols, that'll be happening at the Gunflint Tavern rooftop at 3 p.m. I think that might be his last for the season. The Splints are going to be on top of Sydney's doing a special show. That'll be 1 p.m. on Saturday. And then Charlie Parr will be at the ACA for WTIP's Scenic Route Music Series. That is now a sold-out show. One more event before we get out of here. The Grand Portage Classic Car Show will be happening tomorrow. And there is more information about that at grandportage.com. That's going to be going from 11 a.m. to 4 p.m. All right. I think maybe that's all we have for now. So, yeah, we'll get you back into World Cafe. I'll be back here at 4 p.m. for a short scenic route and then the football game at 5 p.m. So stay tuned.
2: Welcome one, welcome all. I'm Kaleo. It's World Cafe. I know Weezer has put out a lot of music in the last 31 years, but I didn't realize how prolific they were until I heard the conversation Raina had with Rivers Cuomo talking about their 20th album. Yeah, Gold Album is their 20th record. It's out now, and it's a very interesting conversation about learning to let go. You can hear it at worldcafe.org. Here is new music from Weezer. We might as well be strangers.

Very strange. Depeche Mode, Strange Love from Music for the Masses, Strange Days, title track from The Doors, and Weezer at the top from the gold album, We Might As Well Be Strangers. This is World Cafe. It feels like we're friends now. So here's something from Phoebe Bridgers' latest album, Lost Weekend. It's I Can't Wait. Baby.

Anniversary time for Yeah, Yeah, Yeah. Show Your Bones turns 20 this year from it, Gold Lion. Also, Phoebe Bridgers from her latest album, Lost Weekend, I Can't Wait. Into the archives for live performances from some great indie rock artists of the last decade or so. Stay close. It's World Cafe.

WTIP came on the air in 1998 with the mission to build community on the North Shore. Since then, we've been bringing you local news, weather, information, and entertainment, while keeping you connected to the people and places of this unique area. 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

Welcome back. It's World Cafe, and it's live from the archives. We're in the vault pulling out live recordings from bands and artists who have visited over the last 35 years. A few songs back, you heard Phoebe Bridgers with I Can't Wait. That's from her record Lost Weekend. One of the people heavily involved in making that album was Alex G, who a few years ago stopped by World Cafe and played my favorite song of his. From 2022, here's Alex G live from the archives with Runner.

0: I think the world's a better place when Bob Mould and Sugar are playing together, which means things have been pretty decent for a little bit. Sugar on their reunion tour, a lot of people getting the chance to see that band for the first time. From Copper Blue, you heard Changes. Pearl Jam from Gigaton, a track called Dance of the Clairvoyants before that. A few more songs to go. Stay close. It's World Cafe.
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0: Welcome back to World Cafe. And the story of this song is a couple of longtime Nashville musicians team up and then catch lightning in a bottle. The song went viral very quickly, and I think that means we're going to hear more from Abigail Rose and Weston Hunter working together. The song is called Betty's in the Band. It's new music on World Cafe.

0: Black Crowes have your remedy. And that puts the wraps on this edition of World Cafe. Appreciate you listening. Thanks to our affiliates. They make this show possible, and we produce this program from WXPN at the University of Pennsylvania in Philadelphia. I'm Stephen Kaleo. We'll catch you on the next World Cafe from NPR.
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This is the Scenic Route local music show. We're going to hear again from my interview from earlier today with Charlie Parr, who's going to be joining us at the ACA tomorrow. It is a sold-out show now, but we'll still hear from Charlie. And we're just going to hear that, and then in about 45 minutes, we're going to turn it over to the football team. Sterling and Josh are going to bring us the Cook County Vikings football game against Silver Bay here on the home field, Cook County High School. Let's get into it. Start out by giving you a little bit of weather. Let's take a look at what's been happening. We've had waves of some pretty heavy rain coming through here. Radar showing a little bit more of that in the area. Currently right now 66 degrees, 73 reporting from Grand Portage, 70 up the Gunflint Trail, 67 in Lutzen, 76 in Silver Bay. It's 83 in Duluth and 83 in the Twin Cities. So some warm temperatures the latter half of the state. Let's take a look at the situation for rainfall right now. Looks like a 90% chance of some rain coming tonight. Wind's going to be around 20 miles per hour. Showers and thunderstorms before 2 p.m. and then a chance of showers late night tonight. Looks like it's going to be coming around 7 p.m. or so, and then ramping up around 10 p.m. or 9 p.m. So that's where we're at right now. For the forecast ahead, tomorrow and Saturday, highs of around 61 down by the shore and sunny skies. Sunday, pretty much the same thing. Going to be even cooler on Sunday, into the mid-50s for high temperatures. And then Monday, also another chance of rain, and Tuesday, some more sunshine. So we'll keep an eye on that, and we're going to get into Charlie Parr right now. He's got a new album on its way coming in October called Rooming House, and we're going to hear a chat I did with him earlier today ahead of his show here in the ACA. We're going to start off with a different song from that upcoming album called What's So Funny About Universal Healthcare, which is a plot point to this, as he calls, an audio play album. Let's get into it. And we'll hear from Charlie.

wall, you better stay home. You waste the trip downtown if you ain't got the dough. Well, I took a look at that WebMD and says, I'd get your affairs in order if it were me. Not what I wanted to hear. More fuel for my fear. Old John says he'll fix me up good. Started mixing stuff in with my food. I'm in the bathroom again. He says, that's part of the plan, is it?

0: All right, joining me on the phone right now, it is Charlie Parr, and he's going to be coming up here tomorrow for a show at the Arrowhead Center for the Arts as part of our Scenic Route Music Series. It's going to be at 6:30 at the ACA, and he's got a new album coming out on October 15th called Rooming House as well. So, Charlie, thank you so much again for coming back to Graham Array and talking to us here on WTIP.
1: Absolutely. Thanks for having me. I appreciate it.
0: Yeah. It sounds like you kind of started off this year with kind of a big tour out in Europe. Can you tell me about that?
1: Yeah. The early part of the year was really heavy. Great. It was good. I started the year out with a run out to the West Coast, and then I got back from that. I spent a few days at home and packed up, and I went to Europe for, five and a half weeks. Mostly, kind of central and northern parts of Europe, and then a lot of England. And I ended in Scotland and came home after that.
0: Seeing, listings of all your tour dates, and it seems like you get over there pretty often. It sounds like you've gotten some good connections over there in all your times playing.
1: I've been really fortunate. I'm very lucky to have an agent in the Netherlands that has helped me with all these. Really fun to work with, and a lot of interesting shows and parts of the world I haven't gotten to see before, and parts of the world that I've gotten to see a lot, and I've made a lot of friends, and I'm always excited to go back. So very grateful for him.
0: Yeah, for sure. But now you're doing something much closer to home. You're just coming up the shore here to Graham Array, and I think the last time you were up was the Up Yonder show. Do you get up to this part of the States much, just to come up, or rather than just play?
1: Not nearly as much as I'd like. I really love the Arrowhead, and we used to be I'd go up there quite a bit, not even for shows, but also for shows, and I haven't gotten to do that nearly as much as I'd like in the past decade now, I guess.
0: Well, I want to talk about this new album that you've got coming out next month. It's called Rooming House. What can you tell us about it?
1: Well, it is kind of an audio play, I guess. It's seven songs. They're all kind of related to the same one story, so all the songs are interconnected to a certain degree. They all work together to tell a story. I was working on a book that is the kind of the longer version of this story, and the songs kind of, like they always do for me, I write stories and then songs kind of grow out of them. And that's what happened in this case too. I saw songs coming out of these stories and stopped what I was doing so I could write the record. And I think it turned out well. I worked with a friend of mine named Dave King. He's a drummer for a band called The Bad Plus, an extraordinary musician, and he and I are friends, and kicked these songs around a little bit, and then recorded the entire thing in an afternoon in Minneapolis, and really happy with the way it came out. It's very much structure leading to improvisation and back again, and I'm really pleased with how it sounds. Unfortunately, there's not a lot of shows that I'll be able to do with Dave because of his schedule. We'll do the big release show in Minneapolis at the end of October together, and then I don't know if we'll get to play together a lot, but hopefully we'll get to play together more.
0: Where is that show going to be?
1: The State Theater on Hennepin Avenue.
0: Oh, very nice.
1: On October 30th.
0: Right before Halloween. It's cool. Yeah, it's kind of a really cool idea. I don't know if you've, kind of done a larger, like you said, an audio play kind of concept album sort of setup, but it seems like, did this idea kind of come from your experiences? I know you were kind of bouncing around the West Bank in your youth. Is that where this kind of drew from?
1: Well, yeah. I mean, you know, writing is funny like that. Everything starts with, you know, everything starts with your basic, you know, your own basic experience, and then you kind of write away from that. And definitely with this, I mean, the times when I first moved to Minneapolis, I didn't, you know, really, and it wasn't expensive to live here in the 80s, but I found that I could rent a room for anywhere between 25 and, you know, $60 a month, and in a rooming house, and I loved it. I really enjoyed living in these places, and I lived in a few of them throughout the Twin Cities, and all had their kind of unique character and you know, speed of life, and I really, really enjoyed it. And I look back on those times a lot, you know, because I was a kid, and I was doing the things that, you know, kind of felt natural to me to do, playing a lot of music and meeting new people and not worrying about money too much. So definitely my starting point was, you know, these little rooms and these, you know, weird old ramshackle houses and the characters that live there. And then, you know, as you kind of develop who the characters really are, you know, then they come to life and they change, and they're not, you know, history anymore. They're not journalism anymore. They're fiction now.
0: And, oh, yeah.
1: And that's where I ended up with it.
0: That's interesting. Did you, like, when kind of coming up with these characters and these songs, did you start to remember things that you'd, like, forgotten for a long time and that was kind of coming back to you?
1: Some stuff. I mean, I try in writing to, you know, especially in like regular fiction writing, not songwriting, I'm trying to describe, you know, mundane items that you skip over, especially in songs. You don't bother, you know, describing the top of an end table, but, you know, and you know, when I'm writing a story, it seems important to dwell on details that normally in your life you actually notice, you know. And so I did kind of remember certain things about houses that I had kind of put away and didn't remember, you know, the layouts of the common kitchen and you know, the weirdness of, you know, 12 people sharing two bathrooms and stuff like that kind of came up again. And it was nice. It was really good to remember that stuff and think about those days.
0: So you said it's kind of a audio play with characters throughout. Can you kind of give an overview of, is there like a plot to it? Is it just kind of like this, you know, description of all these?
1: Well, yeah, there's definitely it's not a strong plot, but you know, it's so, you know, so in this world, you know, the people that live in these houses, you know, real cross section of ages and, you know, cultures and whatnot, but the thing that unites everybody, in my experience anyway, is nobody has much money. And in my version of this world, there's one particular
2: The National Weather Service in Duluth, Minnesota has issued a severe thunderstorm warning for East Central St. Louis County in northeastern Minnesota, northwestern Lake County in northeastern Minnesota, until 5:15 p.m. Central Daylight Time. At 4:14 p.m. Central Daylight Time, a severe thunderstorm was located 7 miles north of Biwabik, or 17 miles south of Lake Vermilion, moving east at 40 miles per hour. Expected hazards include half-dollar size hail. This is a radar-indicated threat. The following impacts are expected. Damage to vehicles is expected. This severe thunderstorm will be near Biwabik and Embarrass around 4:20 p.m. Central Daylight Time. Hoyt Lakes around 4:25 p.m. Central Daylight Time. Other locations in the path of this severe thunderstorm include Babbitt and Birch Lake. For your protection, move to an interior room on the lowest floor of a building. Repeating, a severe thunderstorm warning has been issued until 5:15 p.m. Central Daylight Time for the following counties in Minnesota: East Central St. Louis, Lake, Northeast St. Louis, Northwest St. Louis, and West Central St. Louis.
1: And then, you know, when he's in prison, he would get health care. they would take care of him there. He would get, you know, some kind of doctoring anyway. And he believes this, and so he goes down to the local bank and presents them with a note, and they just kind of laugh at him because he's an old man and he doesn't have a weapon, you know, and he's just left to sit there in the bank until he walks back to the house, and eventually he passes away, and there's a whole other kind of situation where now, you know, they have to figure out, you know, how to, you know, pay respects to his body without, you know, they don't want to, like, just dump him at the county morgue. So the end of the story is them trying to deal with their friend and his death. So it's not super upbeat or anything, if you know what I mean.
0: Yeah, it's a serious story. I was wondering why the second single that was just released was called "What's So Funny About Universal Healthcare." I guess you just explained that one.
1: Yeah, that's the song where they hatched the plan to rob a bank.
0: Okay,
1: because they're going through all the different things that he could do. You know, change his diet, start eating more beans. You know, go to the library to get on the internet to look at WebMD about how to deal with his issues. They had rented the garage out to a outlaw motorcycle gang, which is only three people in this story, and they don't have a motorcycle. But one of these guys suggested that the penitentiary would be the place that he would get help. And so that's what's happening in that song. The next song in the record is going to be the scene in the bank where he's trying to rob a bank, but no one is taking him seriously.
0: I like this story a lot. Is there still a plan for a book edition of this, or is it just morphed into this album?
1: No, definitely. The book is still in progress. I guess I took a break from it to work on the record, and I'm back at it now. It's going really well. I really enjoy writing it. I think it's really cathartic, and it's turning a little longer than I had intended. It was just going to be like a kind of a short story, or now it's a, you know, short novel, but we'll see. I'm working with a friend of mine named Abe Smith, who's a poet out in Utah, and he's helping me with editing, and so I can get it shaved down to, you know, a thing that makes sense and is fun to read. But that'll be done, I think, by the end of the year, and I'll have it, you know, ready for people to look at the beginning of next year for sure.
0: Very good. That's exciting. More stuff from the Rooming House universe yeah. coming up.
1: Yeah.
0: That's great. Are we going to hear some of the new songs at the show on Saturday here?
1: Yeah, definitely. I've been playing a lot of the record. I'm really getting close to the point where I'm just going to be playing the record entirely all the way through in order. But it's not long. It's actually the whole record's, I think the recorded version is 37 minutes long, so it's not a very long record. And, you know, in shows that can, you know, go from 35 to 40 minutes, but I have been doing three or four songs off the record at every show lately.
0: Well, that'll be a nice preview. The full album comes out on October 15th. You can hear some of Rooming House. There's a couple of tracks up online right now, and you can check out the show at the ACA this Saturday to hear more of that. What else is coming up for you, Charlie? You're going to be getting back on the road? Are you still driving everywhere?
1: I am back on the road in November, out to the east, to a lot of New England stuff, which I'm looking forward to. Next year is going to be a little heavier again. I'll do a big chunk of, you know, most of the West. I'll be out for a while at the early part of next year. And then in the late part of the summer, I'll be back in Europe again for some period of time. I'm not really sure how long yet. But yeah, over in the States, I always drive myself and take my truck. When I'm overseas, I have a friend of mine who helps me out with a little van that I can use. And so I don't you know, have to really rely on anybody else, and I don't have to, you know, try to minimize how much I have to be in an airplane, because I really don't enjoy flying very much.
0: Yeah. You know, I saw on Facebook a while back, you kind of did a long post of things you've been listening to, and I'm wondering, what are you listening to now? And when you're driving to these places, are you just, you know, going through albums, or how, what is that like?
1: Yeah, I listen to music every day. I love it so much. And I have ever since I was young. I was captivated by it at a very early age, and every day something is, you know, I listen to something every day. Lately, I've been Sara Devaci released a 3-record set of this beautiful, beautiful orchestral music for pipe organ and choir. I've been listening to a lot of that. I listen to a lot of, you know, instrumental music, I guess, but especially on the road, in the truck. It doesn't have, it has a cassette player. It doesn't have Bluetooth or anything like that. So I have a box of, you know, board tapes from the Dead. I have, you know, another box of just random cassettes, punk rock tapes, and Creedence or whatever else is back there, you know. And I kind of cycle through listening to stuff, and then just other times of just driving, you know. Mm-hmm. I like driving. I don't really, you know, I don't really have a set habit of what I listen to. I like having music around. I like having access to it, and you know, I love the long view of you know, of a lifetime spent listening to music. You know, it kind of all collects itself against, you know, the day you're living in right now, and that's a comforting thing to you know, to be able to hear new music coming out. And we have now, you know, It's an amazing time. We have access to so much music because artists can pretty much put out their music whenever they want in places like Bandcamp and, you know, some of these other platforms. You can hear new music constantly, and then you've got a whole history of the songs you've heard ever since you were a little kid at your fingertips. And so I think that's pretty amazing, and I find it really comforting that I can hear music all the time, and shields me from the news.
0: Yeah, so. I gotcha. Yeah, it's overwhelming because you've got, you know, there's new music coming out all the time. Like you said, it's so easy to do that. But then with everything at your fingertips, you want to dive into some older stuff and find some cool things as well.
1: Oh, yeah.
0: It's a lot.
1: Yeah, it's all right there. I find it really comforting. I know a lot of folks find it overwhelming. It is extremely overwhelming. But it's there, and I'd rather have it there than not have it there,
0: yeah,
1: I guess.
0: I'm glad you find it comforting. I like that you've got the tapes. We actually put a tape player back in the studio not too long ago because they're coming back. So we're all about tapes now.
1: They're coming back. I got a tape. I found it, you know, just in a thrift store. I found a tape and I bought it. I didn't even look at it. I just bought it. It was a quarter or whatever. And it had broken. When I got it home, I realized that the tape had broken, and I took, you know, and it's fun because you can, you know, in this world, you can take those things apart and fix them sometimes, not all the time. I failed yesterday, but I got close. The tape had been stretched before it split, so it was pretty much unrepairable, but it's fun to take it apart and get your hands in there because, you know, I don't understand how my iPhone works, and I would never dare take it apart, but, you know, mechanical things like cassette tapes and resonator guitars and, you know, old vehicles, you know, you can take them apart and feel like you're kind of an agent in their lives. And that's mm-hmm. that makes me happy.
0: Yeah. Right to repair. That's it, man. That's it.
1: Exactly.
0: Yeah. Charlie Parr is talking with us here on the Scenic Route. His show is tomorrow at 6:30 at the Arrowhead Center for the Arts. Adam Kirsch, local guitarist, will be doing a short opening set, and then Charlie will be on around 7. Anything else, Charlie, you want people to know before we'll play it out here with Rooming House, the title track?
1: Sweet. Yeah, no, I'm looking forward to coming back up. I haven't been up there in a while, and I was looking forward to it. I'm going to bring Spider John Kerner's 12-string with me.
0: Wow, cool.
1: so people can see that and play a couple of John songs for everybody, which I almost pretty much every show I play a little bit of John's music just to kind of keep him foremost in my mind, and because I carry his guitar with me and I miss him, so I'll have that with me.
0: That'll be awesome. Very good, Charlie. Can't wait to see you up here tomorrow. Let's get into Rooming House, and you can check out the full album October 15th. Thanks, Charlie.
1: Thank you. There.

0: There we go. That was a new song from Charlie Parr, Rooming House, title track to his new album. Huge thanks to Charlie for doing that interview earlier today with us. And he'll be playing at the ACA tomorrow, 6:30. Adam Kirsch, local guitarist, will be opening for him. That is now a sold-out show. All right. Well, we got football in about 14 minutes here. I'll take a quick break. I'm going to take a quick look at the weather, and then we'll get into a couple more songs to round things out before the game.
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0: All right, let's take a quick look at the weather. Looks like some rain up the very top end of Cook County right now, up by Saginaw and Seagull Lake and a little bit in Grand Portage as well. We've been having some rolling bouts of rain come through, and there is a severe thunderstorm in the Ely and Hoyt Lakes area right now. Looks like it's headed in the northeast direction. We'll keep an eye on that. We do have a 90% chance of some precipitation later this evening, showers and thunderstorms before 2 a.m. tonight. They adjusted the start time of the game to accommodate that, so we're still on track to have the pregame start in about 10 minutes here, 12 minutes here. We'll have Sterling and Josh take you to the football game, and we'll keep posted on top of that. So Splints are playing on top of Sydney's this weekend. We'll get into a song from them, and then we'll probably wrap up with a song from Brothers Burn Mountain, who are back at the Gunflint Tavern tonight as well. So let's get into it. Lunatics.

0: That is Pete Kavanaugh. Do you know that he has an album from 2005? I think it's up on streaming services. It's really good. That was Knowing Voice. He's going to be playing at 6 p.m. tomorrow at Cascade Lodge. Before that, we had Brothers Burn Mountain. They are performing tonight at the Gunflint Tavern. Fantastic group outside Duluth. And, yeah, that's a group you got to see live in person. And then also the Splints are going to be playing an afternoon show at Sydney's at 1 p.m. Tomorrow as well. So that's also very special. I've been told that if weather is not cooperating for Sydney's, they'll have it at the Palace, as they call it, at MacArthur House. So you can look forward to that. You can also look forward to the football game coming up right now. We're going to turn it over to Josh and Sterling, coming from the Cook County Vikings football field as they prepare to take on the Silver Bay Mariners for their first home game of the year. Take it away, guys.
1: Well, thank you, Will, and welcome in to Lyle Anderson Field, just a few minutes away from this kickoff that was pushed up here today due to some expected weather coming in later, and we already had some of those. A couple of storms rolled through, and I think the effect of that is it's pretty humid out right now.
2: It is very, very muggy. You can feel it in the press box right now, and the field looks to be in pretty good shape. Doesn't look too waterlogged or kind of messy and muddy, so hopefully that drained well, and it'll be in good shape for the game.
1: Yeah, excited to be back after the Vikings missed their first game of the year. The other team wasn't able to make that game happen. So it's the season opener for the Cook County Vikings, second game of the year for the visiting Silver Bay Mariners. They put up a good fight to Ogilvie in their first game. Ended up losing that one 32-20, but Ogilvie's usually one of the better teams in Section 5, so expecting a good matchup, even though if you look at the records from last year, it's pretty lopsided, where the Vikings went undefeated in the regular season and the Mariners didn't end up picking up a win in their, I think it was their return to varsity season last year. I know they didn't have one for a little while there.
2: Yeah, and of course, the season last year for the Cook County Vikings, such an epic one. Undefeated through the regular season, really just did a phenomenal job making it to the state tournament. A lot of excitement, anticipation for this game tonight and this season. And, you know, even looking at the roster, you know, last year only graduating two seniors and big shoes to fill, right? But we've still got a lot of younger guys starting, looking at the lineup here. So we'll get to that in a little bit. But some sophomores and starting and going to be contributing tonight. So it's really exciting to see the young guys stepping up and taking over where they left off last year, hopefully.
1: Yeah, Vikings running out onto the field now in

0: of this North Shore rivalry.
1: Yeah. And, of course, the coaches for the Vikings, head coach Steven Anderson, Mike Tiesman, and Keaton Riley, the assistants, have been doing it for a number of years now, so a lot of consistency there, which is great for any program, and doing a really good job to make sure the team is focused, ready to go, and just playing their best football. I expect to see that tonight and maybe quite a few games. The biggest competition might be our own guys just staying focused and playing their best game and not letting things get sloppy out there.
0: Yeah, and actually we have some audio we can play from Coach Anderson. Michael McHugh spoke with him yesterday, I believe. We can play a little bit of that audio here.
2: I'm here with head football coach Steven Anderson. We are just minutes away from tonight's kickoff against the Silver Bay Mariners. Coach, exciting first game at home. What's the game plan?
3: We want to establish a run game, first of all, especially with whatever. We're going to establish our ground game and on the rock a little bit on the ground. That being said, we've got the backs and the skill players to do that in the offensive line. That's going to back it up. This is what these guys have been working for all season. They've got to just come out and show it now.
2: As always, Coach, good luck. Time for football.
0: All right, and it is indeed time. The players getting lined up here, getting about ready for all the pregame starting lineup and national anthem just moments away.
1: All right. And we're going to be here in the Cook County offense and the starting Mariner defense. And here we go. So starting at defense for Silver Bay, we've got junior number four, Hunter Manuel. Number seven, sophomore, Grady Hoff. Number 11, junior, Bryce Meeks. Number 14, senior, captain, Nolan Robinson. Number 22, junior, McCoy Williams. Number 47, junior, Taven Bouch. Number 50, senior, captain, Dane Thompson. Number 79, junior, Harper Breden. And number 95, senior, captain, Cooper Gudermont. And that's the starting lineup for Silver Bay, who is coached by head coach, like you said, Brian Carpenter, and assistant coaches Matt Cook and Ward Wallen. And let's hear the starting offensive lineup for our Cook County Vikings. All right, at wide receiver, number two, senior captain McCoy Fairbanks. At running back, number three, senior captain Talon DeBoer. At quarterback, number four, senior captain Graham Oberholzer. At number eight, wide receiver, sophomore Anthony Waver. Number 11, fullback, sophomore Dwight Lekexa. Number 41, offensive guard, sophomore Tony Santos. At the other offensive guard, number 69, junior Roland King. At offensive guard, sophomore number 77, Alex Santos. And at tight end, number 85, junior Lucas Hackett. And there is your starting lineup for the Vikings, head coach Steven Anderson and assistants Mike Tiesman and Keaton Riley. And here is the coming up with the national anthem just shortly.
0: The Vikings players there on midfield getting everything hyped up before lining up for the anthem.
4: And if you would still remain standing, turn to the west end zone, we will have the playing of the national anthem.

0: right. Here we go for the last season opener on this field in its current iteration. Next summer, major construction happening to get some turf in here, a full track. Looking forward to it. So, yeah, here we go. Friday night football.
1: Yeah, exciting to finally get this season underway. A lot of expectations from the community, I think, for this Vikings team coming off that run to the state tournament last year, undefeated all the way up until the state tournament.
0: And the Mariners coming out on the field now to return the kick. Last year, when the Vikings were down in Silver Bay, the Mariners took the opening kick off to the house for a touchdown. So I'm sure Cook County remembers that, and they're not going to let that happen tonight.
1: Yeah, that was kind of an interesting game last year. Some rain coming in, and I was looking at the weather. I was like, oh, man, we might have a kind of a repeat of what we what we saw there, where the Vikings ended up winning that game second week of the season last year as well, 16-6. So they came back after that opening kickoff return, but hoping not to repeat that here tonight.
0: All right, so it looks like Anthony Waver, the sophomore, is going to take over the kicking duties for Nick Spry, who graduated last year. And he's going to be kicking to Hunter Manuel and McCoy Williams, who are set deep for the Mariners at about the 15-yard line.
1: And Williams is the man who returned the kick last year in this game.
0: All right, kick is up, and it is fielded by Manuel. Takes it up the left hash and gets tackled, brought down immediately. That is number 8, Anthony Waver. So he kicked it, and he covered it. Great play by the sophomore, Anthony Waver. And the Mariners will take over first and 10 from the 35-yard line.
1: Yeah, Waver, sophomore, but he did play a lot last year, especially down the stretch of the season. So lots of playing experience, as many of this team does. We mentioned at the start, graduating two seniors last year, so a lot of experience and returning players on this Vikings lineup.
0: Grady Hoff at quarterback for the Mariners, set up in the shotgun. Hunter Manuel deep back behind him. In motion is number 14, Nolan Robinson. Handoff is right up the middle. McCoy Williams didn't get much before he was wrapped up and tackled on the right side. Maybe a half-yard gain, about a yard. Bring up second and 9.
1: Looked like there was a little bit of an opening trying to get it to the outside, but the Vikings line did a good job of closing it up quickly.
0: Yeah, great pursuit, great team tackle on that one. And Mariners now break the huddle and hustle up to the line. Wide to the near side is number 11, Bryce Meeks. Quarterback takes a snap and fake to Meeks and up the middle to, oh, nothing there. McCoy Williams got the fake, and there was a slew of Vikings defenders. Looks like Lucas Hackett led the charge on that, but there was three or four guys there that tackled him for a loss of about 2. Bring up 3rd and 11.
1: Yeah, Hackett and Fairbanks both there right away in the backfield, not falling for the fake where they had Meeks running across the formation and instead handed it off to the running back.
0: All right, so 3rd and long situation now for the Mariners as they break the huddle. We've got River Foster at cornerback on the near side here, set deep. Not anybody behind him. Fake pass, fake handoff, pass deep, and no good. Overthrew the receiver. Pass intended for Nolan Robinson. River Foster with the coverage there will bring up 4th and 11 now for the Mariners from about their 35.
1: Well, good start for the Vikings defense here, forcing the 3 and out. Minute and a half into first game of the season here for Cook County.
0: All right, so the Mariners hustle up now, and that is, it's like number 50, Dane Thompson, is going to be kicking for the Mariners. Snap is off, and kick is up. Line-drawing kick hits the ground, bounces. McCoy Fairbanks picks it up at the 40, and he's up to the 50, makes a cut, and he crosses midfield, gets tackled out of bounds at about the 45-yard line of the Mariners, and that's where the Vikings will take over on offense, 1st and 10, with about 45 yards to go to the end zone.
1: Yeah, nice clean field on that by Fairbanks. Isn't always easy on kind of a line drive punt that bounced off the ground, especially given that the field, it doesn't look wet, but it certainly could be.
0: Yeah. All right, Vikings now break the huddle. Oberholzer is going to go up under center for the snap. Talon DeBoer and McCoy Fairbanks deep. Handoff goes to DeBoer. He cuts to the left side, breaks one tackle, and gets wrapped up, pulled down for a gain of about two, maybe one. Bring up second down for the Vikings.
1: Should be one of the strengths, I think, for this Mariners team is going to be the size that they have on the offensive and defensive lines right there.
0: Two guys over 300 pounds.
1: Yeah, that was junior Harper Redden, who came through as the first man across the line of scrimmage to force that run outside.
0: Oberholzer takes the snap, hands it out to McCoy Fairbanks this time. He breaks the tackle. Tough run up the middle. Gets about five, maybe. And it'll bring up about four. So it'll bring up about third and five. So Mariners, too, good swarming team defense, not letting any holes or alleys there for the running backs to get through.
1: Yeah, Fairbanks was trying to stay patient there, waiting to see if something could develop out of that run, but just kind of ended up taking what he could get with the five-yard gain.
0: All right. And so, again, Graham Oberholzer under center, DeBoer and Fairbanks, the deep backs. Graham's going to, shovel pass underneath, and that's going to be a first down for the Vikings. Little trickery there. Quick shovel pass to Dwight Lekexa, who is lined up in the slot back, and just cut underneath Oberholzer and caught the Mariners off guard there, and that's a first down.
1: And now down inside the 35 to about the 33, so three straight run plays for the Vikings to start it. I guess maybe that's technically a pass because it went forward, effectively a run play.
0: All right. And same formation again, split backs, DeBoer and Fairbanks, Oberholzer under center. Oberholzer takes a snap. He's going to fake, keep it around the right side and bowling over some people. Gets a four tough yards there. Bring up second down. You know, last year we saw a lot of the shotgun formation for Nick Spry, and so far this year, Oberholzer has been under center.
1: And Coach Anderson before this game said that they wanted to establish the run early, and certainly doing that pretty effectively here.
0: They are committed. All right, here we go. Teams lined up now, second down and about six. Oberholzer puts Waver in motion, drops back. He's going to pass, looking downfield, doesn't have anybody, and finds DeBoer in the flats, breaks the tackle. He's going to go to the 10-5 and sneak in. Almost there, gets pushed out right by the pylon. It's going to be first and goal from about the one-yard line. Oberholzer having to check down to that as his first two options look covered, but DeBoer just wide open in the flats there, put on a move and got him close to the end zone.
1: Nice job by the offensive line, giving him plenty of time to survey the field and get to that check down or second or third option in DeBoer.
0: All right, so first and goal from the two. Oberholzer comes up under center, takes a snap, and he's going to keep it again to the right side. Has two Mariners. He's got to run around and through and gets tackled by the third one. Good tackle. That looked like that was number 22, McCoy Williams, on the touchdown-saving tackle. Loss of maybe a yard on the play. Bring up second and goal from about the 3 or 4 yard line.
1: Yeah, that was a pretty good hit that Williams put on Oberholzer right there, not letting him get around the corner. Already down to 7.5 minutes to go in the first quarter, 0-0 on the scoreboard.
0: All right, and the Vikings break the huddle now, hustle up to the line. Waver split wide to the right. DeBoer and Fairbanks, deep backs. Oberholzer under center, takes a snap, hands it off to DeBoer, right up the center, and he's close and not in, so it's going to bring up third and goal.
1: Boy, I got to be just inches away.
0: Yeah. Okay. So you got to imagine if they don't get it here, I got a feeling that Coach Anderson, I think this is a two down territory here.
1: Oh, yeah. I mean, you could maybe look even just at a tush-push or a QB sneak situation.
0: Yeah. All right, let's see what they come out with. Same formation now. Waver is split wide. Everyone else tight. Fairbanks and DeBoer, the deep backs. Oberholzer sneak up the middle, and it is in. Touchdown, first touchdown of the season. Graham Oberholzer with the quarterback sneak puts our Cook County Vikings up 6-0. with 6 minutes and 30 seconds left, 37 seconds left in the first quarter.
1: All right, and looks like maybe we might be kicking an extra point here.
0: So Fairbanks is going to hold. Aiden DeRozier, who was the long snapper last year, returns. That's great. And Waver is going to be kicking. Team is set. Snap is down. Hold is good. Kick is up. And it is good.
1: Oh, that was hard to tell from our angle here.
0: But the kick went through. Good execution there on the extra point attempt. And Cook County's up 7-0 over the Silver Bay Mariners in this first quarter of play here at Lyle Anderson Field.
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0: All right, and you said Coach Anderson wanted to establish a run. All but one play on that drive was a run, so noted. I think they accomplished that.
1: Yeah, eight plays to go, 45 yards. The big play was the pass play, 27 yards, but I have that as most of that coming after the catch, too, by DeBoer trying to turn it upfield. Almost ended up in the end zone right there as well.
0: All right, so teams are out again. It is McCoy Williams and Hunter Manuel deep to receive Waver's kick. Kick is off. High kick goes deep. And Williams is going to pick it up at about the 15, comes up the middle of the field, and runs through a couple of Vikings before he's finally tackled at about the 38-yard line. So a little bit further down the field in the first drive, and the Mariners will take over first and 10, call it the 37-yard line.
1: All right, Mariners second chance with the football here. They went three and out the first time. Run. That didn't get them anywhere. And then an incomplete pass trying to get it down the field. And that was where River Foster had some nice coverage.
0: Pretty stifling defense that first drive for the Vikings. Got Hackett and Winspear at the ends.
2: Oh, thank you. Yeah, it's an old one.
0: And the snap is off. Shotgun snap. Handoff to Williams, and he's tackled for a loss. Great penetration there by Roland King, and wrapped him up. Winspear there to assist, and tackle for a loss. Call it 2 yard loss on the play. It'd be second and 12.
1: Yeah, just absolutely nowhere to go there. Backing it up to the 36 yard line.
0: Yeah, Mariners, I don't think they've really gotten to that second level at all yet on offense. So great job by the boys up front there on the D-line. Snaps off here. It's going to be a pass out to the wing underneath, under tunnel screen, and the Vikings sniffed that out. Great pursuit angles. Maybe got it back to the original line of scrimmage, but it'll bring up third down.
1: Third and long once again for the Mariners. Vikings on top, 7-0, 5.5 minutes left in the first quarter.
0: Mariners taking their time in the huddle to draw up this third and long play. They break the huddle now and come up to the line. Fairbanks deep at the safety. DeBoer and Foster at the cornerback's position. Oberholzer and Root. Root on the blitz. He's coming in hard. Pass play underneath.
1: Ooh.
0: And that is Nolan Robinson was the intended receiver. Bounce off his hands. Drop for incomplete. And it's going to be fourth and 10. And we will see, I'm sure, the Mariners punt this one away.
1: Boy, that was still actually a pretty nice pass to get that off because, as you said, Rood was coming in hot and did get a hit on the quarterback there.
0: All right, so again, Dane Thompson is back deep to kick to Fairbanks and DeBoer. They're lined up at about their 35. Ooh, and muffed a snap. Dane's going to keep it, and he's breaking a couple tackles. Gained about 5 yards, but not enough for the first down. So turnover on downs. I don't think that was the intended play. I think it was a botched snap.
1: Well, either a botched snap or kind of a mixture between that and the Vikings were coming to block it. So if he had tried to get that off, there wasn't going to be much chance. So that's actually more of the heads-up play to just try and make something happen rather than let it be blocked.
0: So Cook County is going to take over first and 10 from the Mariners, call it 44-yard line. Oberholzer now deep, all alone in the shotgun formation. Three receivers wide right. Fairbanks all alone to the left, split wide. Graham pump fake, keeps up the middle, breaks one tackle, two, three, and he trips and falls for a first down almost to the 30-yard line. Spread that defense out and give the 6'5", 205-pound Graham Oberholzer the ball, and he will get some yards there.
1: And just barely tripped up.
0: Yeah.
1: He was looking to make it a much bigger gain.
0: All right, so the Vikings now break their huddle and come up now. Oberholzer still in shotgun with DeBoer, the lone back. Fairbanks wide right. Waver wide left. Graham's going to keep it. Pitch option. He pitches it to DeBoer. Puts a great move on. Cuts up field and gets about 6 yards on that first down play. DeBoer, there was a Mariner defender there, had DeBoer all lined up for the hit in the backfield, and one little stutter step, DeBoer, nice cut up field and gained about 6 yards. Second and
1: about
0: four.
1: The 26.
0: Yep. All right. So again, Vikings still sticking to the run. Mariners haven't stopped them. They break the huddle now. Same formation now, two wide receivers, one each side. Oberholzer in the shotgun. He gets a snap. Ooh, direct snap to DeBoer now, and he gets swarmed and tackled for about a 5-yard loss by Dane Thompson. Again, I don't know if that was intended or a bad snap, but snap went to DeBoer directly.
1: Yeah, and Thompson came flying in there to make sure that the Mariners could take advantage of that miscue, and he's listed 6'5", 220, so he can put a pretty good hit on any of the Vikings players.
0: And he demonstrated some speed and quickness on that one. So, all right, Oberholzer again, all alone in the shotgun, three wide receivers right, Fairbanks all alone to the left. Graham takes a snap. He's looking for Fairbanks, one stutter step, and he's behind the defender and tries to come back, almost made the catch, but it hit the ground. Good effort by McCoy Fairbanks on that. Brings up fourth and 9. It is a long fourth down, but they are on the 32-yard line, so they'll probably go for it here.
1: Yep, I would expect them, and it looks like Oberholzer is going to be coming in off the sideline with a play.
0: Fairbanks got behind the defender, but the pass was just a little underthrown. He had to come back to it and just couldn't get back there in time. All right, Vikings now break the huddle and set up for this fourth and 9 play. DeBoer stacked just to the side of Oberholzer in the shotgun. And again, direct snap to DeBoer. Oberholzer lead blocking. And Talon DeBoer turns a corner, and he's going to go all the way into the end zone. 33-yard touchdown run on fourth down. Puts Cook County up 13-0 now with 3 minutes left in the first quarter. That play again, direct snap to DeBoer, and Oberholzer is just lead blocking for him, and that's a good combination.
1: Yeah, that's kind of a nice thing to be able to do when you have a big size quarterback like Oberholzer at 6'5", over 200 pounds, can get out there and get in the blocking action.
0: All right, Vikings line up for the kick. DeRozier snapped a little low. Fairbanks picks it up. Fire call on. He passes it. And broken snap results in a two-point play. Fairbanks' pass was good to Dwight Lekexa. And our Cook County Vikings up 15-0 with 3 minutes left in this first quarter.
1: 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With locations on Highway 61 in Grand Marais and Tofty, Grand Marais State Bank, serving Cook County since 1916, helping to connect the communities and people of the North Shore and Arrowhead.
0: All right, Cook County again, doing it again, all on the ground there.
1: It was kind of interesting. They just came out with a completely different look on their second drive compared to the first one, with Oberholzer under center the first drive and then coming out in the shotgun or a pistol formation throughout this second drive.
0: But yeah, still staying committed to that run, even in those two different formations. Teams come out onto the field now for the kickoff. And again, Anthony Waver kicking off. Out on the cover team for the Vikings, we've got Aiton Syme, River Foster, Aiden DeRozier, Tony Santos, Max Winspear, Roland King. And my eyes aren't that good anymore, so I can't see the last two. Kick is off. Short kick to about the 35-yard line, fielded by number 11, Bryce Meeks. And he gets a few yards before he gets pushed out of bounds. So the Mariners will take over first and 10 from their 42-yard line.
1: It'd be the best field position for the Mariners so far.
0: Chains get reset. Vikings out there defense. Again, Santos and King at the defensive tackle positions. Hackett and Winspear at the ends. Oberholzer, Rude at the linebacker positions. Fairbanks kind of roaming all over the field. Playing up tight now. Snap is off. Run up the left side. Tripped up, tackled for maybe a 2-yard gain. McCoy Williams. Actually got to the line of scrimmage without being touched for the first time there, and then tripped up quickly.
1: And getting the ball out to the 45. The Mariners trying to see if we can get some use for the west side of the field here.
0: All right. Silver Bay breaks the huddle. Lone wide receiver is Bryce Meeks, lined up to the right. Snap is off, and it's going to go to Williams again, and he's got a good, tough run. Picks up about 4 yards. Was dragging a couple of Vikings players there before he's tackled, so it's going to be about 3rd and 3.
1: Yeah, a couple of just hard runs here to get it to a 3rd and short. Gets the crowd going into it now.
0: Silver Bay close to that midfield mark. Maybe a yard across the 50 and about 3 or 4 yards to get the first down here. All right, they come out of the huddle now. See what they have drawn up. Same formation. Nolan Robinson this time wide right. Two slot backs on the right side. McCoy Williams deep behind Manuel. Oh, switching.
1: Motion.
0: Motion and hand out to Williams. There's a flag on the play. Williams did get the first down, but I don't think the motion, they had two men in motion at the same time, which you can't do. And I don't know if they were set before the ball snapped. Yeah, so illegal formation is the call on Silver Bay. So that'll bring them back. Some of those early season mistakes there.
1: And takes away a first down. And puts it all the way back to the 44.
0: So now we're 3rd and 7 for the Mariners. Santos comes off the field. Alex Santos for a little breather here on this 3rd and long play.
1: Boy, the Vikings team just so deep, able to make a lot of substitutions throughout this drive.
0: All right, Mariners are set now. Shotgun snap is off, and hand out to Williams, and right away, that is Devin Rude just coming through. Sorry, no, that was Tony Santos coming through looking like he was untouched to pull down Williams, bring up 4th down and 6. Good play by Tony.
1: Got a timeout by the Mariners.
0: All right. So, yeah, best field position here. They might be going for it on this 4th and long.
1: You would think that once they have it out towards midfield, already down by a couple of scores. Yeah. Cook County Vikings broadcast are sponsored in part by the Cook County News Herald, featuring local news, school news, sports, the great outdoors, and arts and entertainment every week.
0: All right, team still in their timeout huddles. It is hotter and muggier than it usually is up here this time of year, so a lot of players getting their water break here.
1: Yeah, but it's looking like pretty fair skies for the most part right now, which certainly, knock on wood there, that We'll be able to get this game in before we do see any showers or storms that are expected to be moving into the area later on tonight.
0: All right, so Grady Hoff again at quarterback for the Mariners, lined up in the shotgun about 5 yards deep from the ball. Ball's on about the 45-yard line, right hash. Williams, the deep back behind him. Teams are set. Snap is off. We're going to have a pass here. Hoff looking down the field, throwing deep, and wide open was number four, Hunter Manuel.
1: Oh, flag.
0: And it looked like there was some contact early on, maybe a hold. Pass interference is what I anticipate. We'll see what the official call is. Emmanuel did get behind the defender.
1: And the Mariners had two receivers kind of running the same go route right next to each other.
0: Oh, okay. So it was actually offensive pass interference. And Vikings obviously will decline that, so they turn over the ball. Yep. So turnover on that penalty. Give the Cook County Vikings a football at the Mariner 45-yard line, first and 10, leading 15-0. We've just got over 47 seconds left yet in this first quarter.
1: So the Vikings in the first two drives, 8 plays, and then 5 plays, both ending in a touchdown. Oberholzer with a rushing touchdown, and Talon DeBoer with a rushing touchdown as well of 33 yards.
0: All right, back to the initial formation. Two deep backs. Oberholzer on the center. Pitches it to DeBoer. Good lead block by McCoy Fairbanks. DeBoer putting on the moves, running around people, breaks two tackles, and he's off to the races all the way to the end zone. That's another touchdown. Play was set up by some great blocking up front. McCoy Fairbanks, great lead block for Talon DeBoer. And a few moves and a couple broken tackles, and that was a 45-yard touchdown run for Talon.
1: Yeah, that play was definitely set up by Fairbanks, though. He pushed the Mariners defender 5-6 yards back and opened up a lot of space, and then DeBoer finding the alley to cut it back to the near side of the field.
0: All right, Vikings set up now for the extra point kick. Snap a little high. Fairbanks picks it up again. They were successful last time. Puts on a move, cuts back, looking for a receiver, throws it, and this time the Mariners defended it, broke up the pass, so extra point no good. But that is Cook County 21, Silver Bay 0, with 34.9 seconds left still in this first quarter.
1: Yeah, good opening quarter of the season for the Cook County Vikings. Much anticipated, I'm sure, for the squad out there to be able to get out and play a game after the scheduled game last week was canceled, so they had to wait one extra week to get out onto the field.
0: Yeah, but again, great effort in all the different roles for the Vikings. Some great initial blocking up front, giving the players in the backfield time to develop, and what a beautiful lead block by Fairbanks on that touchdown run. That was great.
1: Yeah, and the offensive line for the Vikings, too, should be one of their strengths this year. Led by Tony Santos, Alex Santos, Roland King, who they all played quite a bit last year as well. Basically, the same offensive line coming back year to year is such a luxury to have in high school.
0: Absolutely. All right, so last kick by Waver was a short one, and returners for the Mariners, Manuel and Williams, are about the 22 high kick. Picked up at about the 24-yard line, and DeRozier with a great coverage on that. I think it was DeRozier. Yes, Aiden DeRozier with the tackle on Manuel. So a little bit deeper now for the Mariners. First and 10 from about the 31-yard line, which is 30 seconds left here in this first quarter.
1: All right. Kind of a quick first quarter going back and forth between the possessions. This will already be the Mariners' fourth possession here of the first quarter. Still looking to be able to pick up a first down. Thought they had one on the last drive, called back by a penalty.
0: All right, so Vikings defense ready to go. Mariners still in the huddle.
1: And, And the Vikings just able to get so much pressure by their defense, either being able to send Rude or Oberholzer in after the quarterback on some blitzes and not giving up very much in the run game either.
0: All right, two back set now and hand off to a fumble on the play. And it looks like the Mariners recovered it. But in the handoff to Williams, just a bad exchange. And Grady Hoff was there to cover it up quickly, maintain possession, and it'll be second and 10 now for the Mariners.
1: Yeah, it looked like Hackett almost was able to get in there and try and recover it.
0: Mariners are going to let the clock run down here on this first quarter. And gets down to zero, and that's the end of the first quarter with our Cook County Vikings up 21-0 over the Silver Bay Mariners in this first game of the season for our Vikings here at Lyle Anderson Field.
1: Yeah, great start to the season here for the Vikings, kind of picking up right where they were through the section tournament at least last year, and looking to get back to that state tournament, have another crack at it, because I know none of them were satisfied with how that game ended up at the end of last year.
0: That's right, yeah. The team's huddled up now at the quarter break.
1: Yeah, getting some water in, and as you mentioned, it got pretty humid out here after some of the rain showers or storms this afternoon. But nice to see a good crowd out here with a little bit earlier of a kickoff up the first game.
0: Thank you.
1: Thanks. Let's see. We'll flip the fields here as well for the second quarter, as it has been kind of
0: all on the east end here.
1: East end of the field so far.
0: All right, so out on the field for the Vikings on defense to start the second quarter. We got Winspear and Hackett at the ends. Santos and King at the defensive tackle spots. Fairbanks, Foster, Rude, Waver, and who's that right up? That's Oberholzer right there. Yep, so there's your defense out there for the Vikings right now.
1: Yeah, pretty deep roster again. I mean, Foster out there as a freshman, been playing most of the defensive snaps at corner.
0: All right, officials having a little huddle over the ball right now as both teams are out on the field getting ready to go here. And second and about 11 for the Mariners.
1: Yeah, at the 31, at their own 31-yard line here, and now we're ready to get the second quarter underway. Everyone right up on
0: blitz,
1: the line.
0: Yep, they're bringing the heat, it looks like. All right, they back off on the blitz, back into coverage, swing pass to the left side. It's caught and tackled by now, what, 6'5" Vikings players. Got a pretty good game, though, and looks like he picked up maybe 6-7 yards on that. That was number 14, Nolan Robinson, with the catch. Bring up third and three for the Mariners. So closest they've been to a first down so far. Let's see if they can convert.
1: Yeah, nice play to get that ball outside and make the first couple of Vikings miss to turn it into a nice gain.
0: All right, Mariners now break the huddle. And Meeks lined up wide to the right. Shotgun formation, a little bit of movement there. Didn't call it. Williams with the ball off the right side. He gets a first down, and he's still running. Taking three Vikings defenders to bring him down. And Silver Bay finally gets a first down here in this second quarter.
1: And actually a pretty nice gain of about 10 yards right there. Getting it a couple of yards short of midfield.
0: And kind of see Williams, he's, you know, as the game's been going on, his motor's starting to rev up a little bit. And he's putting in some really nice hard runs, not going down on the first hit or even the first two guys.
1: Yeah, junior running back for the Mariners.
0: All right, Mariners now break the huddle on this first and 10 at about the 48-yard line. Shotgun formation, snap is off, and pass, fake handoff, pass deep, a great coverage, and a quarterback breaks a tackle in the backfield, gets about 4 yards. Grady Hoff with the keeper. couldn't pass it because of the great coverage downfield by the Vikings secondary. It'll bring up second and six for the Mariners.
1: Winspear and Root, I think, in on that tackle there eventually of Hoff. But as you said, did get it across midfield.
0: All right, so Mariners now come out of the huddle on this second down play. Trying to keep this momentum going for them on offense. First time they've had any. Formation again, two guys. They got set, though, before. So Williams with the handoff. Ooh, Williams with the handoff, and McCoy Fairbanks flew up the field and put a lick. I just said before, Williams isn't coming down with one hit or one guy, and Fairbanks said, oh, yeah, watch this. Great open field tackle to take Williams down.
1: And right back to now a third down and about 6 yards to go here. Didn't get it to about the 43-yard line of the Vikings to pick up a first down.
0: All right. And the Mariners come out of the huddle now, get set up. Lone receiver wide right. Two running backs. Quarterback in the shotgun formation.
1: Blitz.
0: Snap is off. And Williams, again, up the right side of the line. Pick up of about two. Bring up a fourth down.
1: Lost his helmet.
0: Yeah, so Williams, yeah. Williams' helmet came off. He's going to have to leave the field for a play, which Silver Bay does not want on this fourth down play.
1: Number 70 coming in.
0: Archer Gudermont in.
1: When he's listed as an offensive lineman on the roster.
0: Moving. And then Robinson off and Meeks also in. So we'll see what kind of formation Silver Bay comes out now with some of their starters on the sideline.
1: Yeah, only it's a fourth down and fairly short, yeah. Only about maybe 3 yards to pick it up.
0: All right. Silver Bay set up for this fourth and four play. And handoff goes nowhere. That was Hunter Manuel with the handoff, but a slew of Vikings players. He maybe gained a half a yard. But that is a turnover on downs, and Cook County will take over first and 10 from their 45-yard line.
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0: All right, Vikings back to their three wide receivers set to the right, Fairbanks wide left. Oberholzer in the shotgun, takes a snap. He's looking for Fairbanks. A lot of time, but pressure there now. Graham on the scramble, and he goes to the left side, gets it almost to the line of scrimmage. He did have a lot of time, but just couldn't get his feet planted and send the ball off and finally got chased out of bounds. Call it a loss of almost three, actually, it looks like.
1: Yeah, wasn't able to quite turn the corner to get back to the original line of scrimmage there, but nice pressure coming in from Breden on the Mariners. Got the first hit on Oberholzer and was the one who forced him to scramble out to the far side of the field.
0: Great coverage by the Mariners there, because Graham had all day but just couldn't get an open receiver. All right, Vikings come out of the huddle now, get set up. DeBoer, the lone back, next to Oberholzer, Waver, and Fairbanks wide to each side. Shotgun snap, Graham's going to keep it to the left side, and he runs it up, gets about 5-6, and lowers his shoulder. The Silver Bay player goes flying. Graham still up, but they finally got him out of bounds. Gain of almost 10. So it'll bring up third and four for the Vikings.
1: That time it was flipped. DeBoer was the one out there blocking for Oberholzer.
0: All right. I assume again here that on this third and four play, the Vikings probably have two plays dialed up just in case they need it. We're going to have a three receiver set to the right. That's Waver, Winspear, and DeBoer to the right. Fairbanks all alone to the left. Oberholzer in the shotgun formation. He gets a snap. He's looking for Waver, and ball hits the ground, incomplete. Little errant pass there. So it'll bring up fourth and four now.
1: And Vikings leading 21-0. about halfway through the second quarter here from Lyle Anderson Field. Get a fourth down and about 4 yards to go.
0: And
1: timeout.
0: Coach, yep, Coach Anderson calling a timeout, maybe not getting the right play called in there. So they're going to go for it here and want to get the right play called.
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0: All right, so if you're just tuning in, we are at 8 minutes and 7 seconds left in the second quarter. Cook County Vikings up 21-0 in their rivalry game with the Silver Bay Mariners. Vikings have been pretty methodical on offense, just running the ball, taking their shots, couple of big plays, but really just consistent 5-, 6-, 7-yard gains that has kept the momentum going and a lot of time on their side of time of possession on their side of the ball.
1: Yeah, and DeBoer has the two big plays, a couple of big running touchdowns, 33 and 45 yards between the two of them there.
0: We haven't yet called Fairbanks' number yet with the ball on offense, but he's done had some great defensive stops and some great blocks. And actually, looks like Fairbanks is going to take the snap now. And he does, keeps it, goes to the right side, pitches it to DeBoer, who goes up the sideline. Great block downfield by Waver. And that's a first down for the Vikings. Great setup there. And Fairbanks taking that direct snap. They keyed on him. He made the defense bite. And pitched it to DeBoer, who picked up another 10 yards. First and 10 now for the Vikings from about the 38-yard line.
1: Yeah, and nice work down the field, as you called there by Waver, picking up a block to make sure Fairbanks could get to the first down.
0: All right. Fairbanks in that Wildcat quarterback formation now. Shotgun puts Waver in motion from the left. Waver coming across to the right side. Snap to Fairbanks. He is going to keep it now. And a little razzle-dazzle breaks a tackle and tries to break another one. Finally gets pulled down for about a gain of maybe 6-7 yards. We'll see where it's placed. Good hard run by Fairbanks. Call it about 9 yards.
1: Yeah, eventually they're taken down by Gudermont. Are they going to call it a first down?
0: Call it a first down, 10 yards. Wouldn't you know, I just said Fairbanks hasn't touched the ball yet on offense, and these last two plays have gone through Fairbanks.
1: Yeah, a lot of different looks the Vikings are able to put together here on offense throughout this game.
0: Yeah. All right, so they come up again. Again, Fairbanks, the quarterback, DeBoer lined up directly behind him. Graham in the slot to the right. Waver wide right. Fairbanks is going to pass it now. Looking downfield, ball is up, and was that a catch? No good. Waver fighting hard to come back for it, but couldn't get completely underneath the ball. And passes incomplete. We'll bring up second and 10 for the Cook County Vikings.
1: Yeah, Fairbanks kind of had to throw that one up there a little bit. He had some pressure coming for him, but ended up making it close for Waver to be able to get there and make the catch.
0: Yeah, and like you said, we're definitely seeing Coach Anderson wanting to run through the whole playbook here with a lot of different looks, guys in different positions. Fairbanks still at quarterback now, lined up in formation in the shotgun. Snap is off, and he's going to keep it. A fake the pitch, and ooh.
1: Whoa.
0: He wanted to pitch it, but wisely pulled it back. Good play there on Dane Thompson to break through and make the tackle for a loss. Now third and about 13 for the Vikings.
1: I'm not actually sure how Fairbanks even kept that. It was like a pump fake, but he actually, like, threw it.
0: Yeah.
1: And somehow it just didn't go anywhere and able to regain control.
0: All right. So third and 13 from the 30-yard line. Fairbanks staying at quarterback. Oberholzer in the left slot position. Waver wide left. DeBoer the deep back. Oberholzer now in motion. McCoy's going to keep it to the left side. He turns the corner and gets met by quite a few Mariners and will be tackled. Gain of about 4.
3: Number two, McCoy. Fairbanks tackled by number 4.
0: So that'll bring up a 4th and 9 for Cook County. Again, they're down almost to the 25-yard line, so they're going to go for it here. Go deep into that 4th and 9 playbook.
1: Yeah, down inside to 6 minutes left in the first half. 21-0 lead for the Vikings, looking to pick up 4th down conversion and continue to stay dominant on offense.
0: All right, so team lines up. Fairbanks in the shotgun. McCoy gets a snap and fakes it to DeBoer. He's going to pass it again, looking deep. And Oberholzer gets behind the defender, tips it back to himself, almost a one-handed catch, pulls it in, gets the first down before he stumbles out of bounds. But great just sticking with the ball on that by Oberholzer to pull that catch in. So Graham's been running it, throwing it, and now he's catching it.
1: Yeah, a lot of concentration right there. Being able to reach up and tip it back and make sure also he was in bounds the whole time, yeah, too, being aware of where the sideline is.
0: All right, so we've got 1st and 10 now from just inside the 15-yard line for the Cook County Vikings, leading 21-0 here in this first half of football. Fairbanks still in the shotgun formation. DeBoer the deep back. High snap, and McCoy fields it and fakes, spins up the middle of the field, running around players, and he's still on his feet, finally gets brought down. A lot of running for a short gain, maybe 2 yards on the play. Bring up 2nd down.
1: Yeah, hit him with the spin move to get there, but then swarmed pretty quickly after that by the Mariners' defense.
0: So 2nd and 8 now. For the Cook County Vikings, they're taking their time in the huddle. Down to 4 minutes and 37 seconds left in this first half. Vikings line up and get ready for the snap. Fairbanks and shotgun, waiver wide left. Ball snapped again. High snap underneath, handoff to Graham Oberholzer. Around the right side, runs over a Mariner down to the goal line. Looks like he got the first down. He did. So they're going to have 1st and goal from maybe the 2-yard line.
1: But actually, nice play by Bryce Meeks on the Mariners.
0: Yeah.
1: Oberholzer was lowering his shoulder, looking to get right through him into the end zone, but held him out on that play.
0: All right, so Cook County again, 1st and goal from the 2-yard line. Sticking with McCoy at quarterback, waiver wide left. DeBoer, the deep back, Graham in the slot. Winspear, tight end. Snap is off. McCoy hands it out to DeBoer up the left side, and he's into the end zone. For another Cook County touchdown.
1: 3 touchdowns for number 3.
0: In the first half alone. Cook County up now 27-0 over the Mariners. 3 minutes, 52 seconds left in this first half. Vikings, like we kind of called it at the beginning, their biggest competition right now is themselves, and they're making good plays, staying disciplined.
1: Yeah, now looking to kick an extra point. I saw DeRozier was, the last couple of plays, was on the sideline working on the long snapping.
0: Sure. So they're going to move it over to the right hash for the extra point.
1: So 1-for-1 waiver is on extra points that he was actually able to kick. They had a couple of times struggles with the snap where Fairbanks pulled it up.
0: Snap is off, kick is up, and right down the middle. Extra point is good, and that puts Cook County up 28-0 over Silver Bay with just 3 minutes and 52 seconds still left in this first half of football here on this opening second week, but opening season game for the Vikings. Everything's kind of going their way right now.
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0: All right, and so far the defense has only given up 1 or 2 first downs to the Mariners.
1: Yeah, and impressively, Vikings have gotten in the end zone every time they've had the ball so far in this first half. But that last drive, especially impressive, looking at a 12-play drive to get into the end zone.
0: Yeah. All right, Waver setting up the tee in the center of the field on that 40-yard line, stepping his pacing his steps off here, getting ready for the kickoff. Williams came out for his helmet last series. He's back deep along with Manuel. And a squid kick roller on the ground rolls out of bounds at about the 32-yard line.
1: We're a little delayed on the throwing the penalty flag. I mean, everybody knows, but I was like, where is it?
0: Yeah, so anytime the kickoff goes out of bounds untouched, that's a penalty on the kicking team, and the receiving team can choose a re-kick from 5 yards back or just take it where it lies.
1: Looks like they're just going to take possession.
0: Yep. So, yeah, the Mariners will take over at first and 10 from about their 35-yard line, 36 maybe.
1: 3:52 to play in the first half. The Mariners looking to try and get something going. Did pick up their first down on the last series.
0: All right, and they come out of their huddle. Again, number 7, Grady Hoff in the shotgun. Their big running back, McCoy Williams, set deep behind them. And
1: oh, yeah. It.
0: Timeout.
1: Oh, we got a lightning, I guess.
0: Oh, wow. All right. Well,
1: must be on the backside of the booth because it looks side, pretty nice from our vantage point.
0: Okay. Well, so that's going to be, we're going to go into a delay here. So, so we're at a weather delay here. 3 minutes, 52 seconds left in the first half. Cook County up 28-0 over the Silver Bay Mariners, and they're going to have the teams leave the field right now for a certain period of time here.
1: Yep, they have to wait so many minutes after a lightning strike within a certain area per the high school league rules. We will be able to resume essentially once that clock runs out, but if there's any more lightning in the area, then it keeps getting pushed back
0: even more. Yeah, so.
1: So we will, end up waiting and seeing for a lightning delay here at Lyle Anderson Field. In the meantime, Will, if you're ready there in the studio, we can send it back up to you. Hopefully you got a playlist or something ready, and we'll try and keep you all updated here from Lyle Anderson Field.
3: Yep, Sterling, I'm here. As you just heard, there's a lightning delay in the Cook County Vikings football game. Currently, the score is 28-0 Vikings. I'll do a quick recap of what happened in the first half. Started off scoring quarterback Graham Oberholzer had a quick quarterback sneak for a touchdown in the first quarter, followed by two long runs by Talon DeBoer of 33 and 45 yards. Talon actually got a third touchdown in the second quarter, a goal line run. So that is how we got to 28-0 Vikings. And we'll get some information from Josh and Sterling about the length of the lightning delay. There is some weather in the area. We'll actually take a look at the weather for us here in Cook County. This might be a good opportunity to do that. Here in the area right now, we're at about 63 degrees in Grand Marais and 66 up the Gunflint Trail, 62 in Grand Portage. And for the area, there is a severe thunderstorm in the Lake County area. So we're keeping an eye on that right now. Had some rain go through the

0: playing a little surf rock here as we are waiting for word from the Cook County Vikings football game. Currently in a lightning delay late in the second quarter. Before the delay, Vikings were up 28-0 over the Silver Bay Mariners for their first home game of the year. WTIP here broadcasting the game for you. And yeah, as Sterling mentioned, it's Minnesota High School League rules to delay if there's lightning in the area. Taking a look at the radar right now, some of that severe thunderstorm that was over Lake County earlier is now in the west end in the upper west corner of Cook County right now. The current temperatures in the 60s. Most of Lake County now is seeing some rain. And some yellow and orange on the radar here. So some of that in St. Louis County as well. Keeping an eye on that as we still have a 90% chance of some showers later this evening. Showers and thunderstorms are expected between 2 a.m. and rainfall is between 1/4 and 1/2 inch possible. We're going to be doing Cook County football games all the way through the season. We've got another one coming up with the South Ridge Panthers on Friday the 18th at 3:30. I'll be doing that one with Sterling. And that's an away game. Then another home game against the Black Duck Drakes on the 25th at 6 p.m. I'll be going through October as well. So let's get into another song here. We'll keep rolling here on football night on WTIP.
1: They are intelligent. They are smarter than the most up-to-date supercomputers. We cannot underestimate them.

You're tuned into WTIP. I'm Will Moore here, and we are in the middle of a Cook County Vikings football game that is under a lightning delay right now. So we are going to be coming back to that once we receive word that it's all clear. The rules of the lightning delay from Sterling Anderson is that it takes 30 minutes from the last lightning sighting to continue the game. It was 28-0 when we left the game just in the late second half, late second quarter of the game. Started off with quarterback Graham Oberholzer doing a QB sneak in the first quarter, and two long runs from Talon DeBoer of 33 and 45 yards, and a third short run from DeBoer to make it 28-0 over the Silver Bay Mariners. So 28-0 is the current score as they're pausing here late in the second quarter. And you can continue to listen to WTIP. And we will get back to the game as soon as possible. We're going to chill with some music here in the meantime. We'll keep an eye on the weather as well. Radar showing a lot of rain in the Lake County area and St. Louis County area and on the western side of Cook County here. Not quite in the city here of Grand Marais, but kind of knocking on the doorstep. There was a lightning strike spotted in the vicinity of the football game, so that's why they had to pause in accordance with Minnesota High School League rules. So we're waiting on the return of that game, and we'll get back to Sterling and Josh when possible. So we're just gonna be chilling here for a while. Let's play some music.

Got some Billie Holiday remixes here. If you're joining us here on WTIP, we are currently in a weather delay for the Cook County Vikings football game that we've been broadcasting live from Lyle Anderson Field versus the Silver Bay Mariners. There was a lightning sighting around 3 minutes left in the second half, so they have to wait half an hour by rule of the Minnesota State High School League. Current score 28-0 Cook County Vikings. Defense has also been really on par tonight for the Vikings. Josh Belongi noted that they've only had a couple first downs the entire game, the Mariners have, and there have been four touchdowns, three of which were from Talon DeBoer. Two on two long runs and one shortly before the game went to a weather delay. So 28-0 is the score right now. And that delay began about 15 minutes ago, so still got a little bit longer. We're keeping an eye on the weather as well. Radar showing quite a bit of rain in the Arrowhead right now, mostly in Lake and St. Louis County, but now on the west side of Cook County. And we do have a 90% chance of showers and some thunderstorms later tonight. Some of that rain right above Grand Marais in town here and mostly in the Lutzen area. So we'll keep you posted with that as things progress and just keep playing some music. Let's get into some Dolly Parton. Why not?

You're listening to WTIP. I'm Will Moore with you here this evening. We were just broadcasting a Cook County Vikings football game, and then there was a weather delay. So that was about 20 minutes ago or so. So we're still waiting from an update from Sterling and Josh on that. The game was paused with 3:52 to go in the second quarter. The score is 28-0, Cook County Vikings over the Silver Bay Mariners for their first home game of this season. An electric start from the Vikings, four touchdowns pretty quickly, starting off with a QB sneak from senior quarterback Graham Oberholzer, and then three consecutive touchdowns from Talon DeBoer, 33-yard run, 45-yard run, and then a quick goal line run as well to put the Vikings up 28-0 over their opponents right now. We're in a weather delay. There is some rain and weather in the area now going over most of Cook County. The forecast has not changed much, but rain is in the area. We have a chance of showers and thunderstorms, 90% chance before 2 a.m. Looks like between quarter and half of an inch of rain possible as rain starts to fall on the roof of WTIP studios here. The forecast for the next couple days here on the weekend, Saturday and Sunday, both looking like temperatures in the 60s in Grand Marais down by the lake and sunny skies. But yeah, definitely some rain coming down right now. So waiting for some official word from the football game and waiting from the latest from Sterling and Josh. So we'll have an update here very soon, I'm sure. We'll get into a little bit more music and then continue with the evening. I'll let you know that we're supported by Arrowhead Transit, serving the Arrowhead region of Minnesota since 1974. 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All right, get into some Rush. We'll be back.

You're listening to WTIP. I'm Will Moore here with you on the air. We're still in that delay from the Cook County Vikings football game. It's been about half an hour since they decided to do a weather delay due to lightning in the area. Some pretty heavy rain coming down in the Grand Marais area right now. Radar showing that we're kind of in the thick of it at the moment, but no word from the officials at the game or from Sterling and Josh, who are broadcasting the game for you. So if you're just joining us, when we last paused, which was a little over half an hour ago, there was about 3.5 minutes left in the second quarter of the game, and the score was already 28-0 Cook County Vikings over the Silver Bay Mariners for their home opener here at Lyle Anderson Field in Grand Marais. We'll bring you all the Cook County Vikings football games this season. We're going to be doing some more next few weeks here, Friday, September 18th, 25th, October 2nd, October 9th, 14th, and 21st. We're going to be bringing you all those games home and away here on WTIP, one of your only radio stations that you'll find that presents high school football games like this. We're also going to be doing some volleyball games for the girls as well, bringing that back. Callie Hawkins and Emma Seaver is going to be giving you two girls volleyball games on the 17th and 24th. Those are both Thursdays. Next week and the one after that, those are 6:30 p.m. games. So tune into those as well as we start getting back into broadcasting volleyball as well. I'll tell you again that we're supported here on football by Arrowhead Transit, serving the Arrowhead region of Minnesota since 1974. 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So we'll keep rolling here. We got to get the official word from the game before we can continue the game or hear what their next steps are with the weather in the area. So we're just going to roll with some more music this evening. You can be cozy at home listening to the football game and some music. How about that? I'm just going to get into this new song from The War on Drugs. This is called Who's That?

0: We're just vibing at this point here, playing some Tears for Fears, and getting into some new War on Drugs as well. Who's that? I'm Will Moore here on WTIP. We were, up until recently, broadcasting the Cook County Vikings football game. We have still not heard what the decision on the game is, if they are still in a weather delay as of this moment. There has not been any word from our broadcasters or the officials of the game on a timeline of restarting the game. It was called with a weather delay at 3:42 in the second quarter, so nearly halftime. And we're waiting to see if the game will continue. And the score was 28-0 at the last level of play. So Silver Bay Mariners up here in Cook County taking on the Cook County Vikings for their home opener. And Sterling and Josh still at the stadium here. But taking a look at the weather outside, rain coming down pretty much all over Cook County, except for maybe Grand Portage at the moment, and moving through Lake County as well. A large bout of some heavy rain going up all the way into northern Ontario, all the way over the north side of Lake Superior, if you zoom out on the radar. But no change in the forecast or from the National Weather Service either. Still just saying 90% chance of rain, the low 54 tonight, and a chance of showers and thunderstorms before 2 a.m. And winds around 15 miles per hour and getting a quarter to half an inch of rain this evening. So they moved up the kickoff time for the game to avoid the weather issues. We still have run into them. So it's 6:47 right now here, and we'll see what happens next. I guess we'll just get into some more music here. I'm enjoying the 80s vibe, so we're just going to keep rolling with that.
1: I won't hurt you. I only want you.

Well, the good times can put a thimble, set an eye on the field of wind. Hear the field, feel the canyon, hear the fields in you. February, I felt the same as I do now. So take